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1: All righty, my friends, you've been listening to Virtual Noise right here on Co-op Radio. We are down to our last song. It'll be a nice lengthy one, as you might expect. But before that, so you were listening to Duncan McKay, a keyboardist who in the 70s put out several great releases from South Africa at the time, but originally from the UK. Played in bands you might know by name, 10cc and Budgie, before heading there and putting out a couple of great albums. Before that, out of Italy, Gaudi, a Cybient ambient band that also did dub and down tempo mixes into their stuff. Before that was Jane Getter off of their Animalia release. So we are going to finish up with a band out of Italy that in the 70s put out several great albums. This one's actually got a German title. It was retitled Il Lavoro Rende Liberi, which means Arbeit macht frei, which means work makes free, makes you free. So we're going to do that. You should stick around for Autobahn, music for people in cars. And thanks for tuning in. Everything you need to know at KOOP.org/virtualnoise. Be back next week.

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1: On September 16th, Co-op Community Council is celebrating Dies Iseis. Dies Iseis de Septiembre, the 16th of September, is one of the most significant dates in Mexican history, marking the start of Mexico's fight for independence from Spain. In 1810, a Catholic priest named Father Hidalgo raised a banner bearing the Virgin of Guadalupe. He's remembered today as the father of Mexican independence. In the town of Dolores, he gave a rousing speech that ended in a rallying cry, El Grito de Dolores, the cry of Dolores, calling the people to rise up against Spanish rule. That moment sparked the Mexican War of Independence. 11 years later, in 1821, Mexico won, emerging free with the signing of the Treaty of Cordoba, which ended Spanish colonial rule for good. Today, Dies Iseis honors that freedom, celebrating Mexican culture and the resilience of a people who fought for their independence.
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You're tuned into Autobahn, your weekly crowd rock show here on Corp Radio. Autobahn is the show for people in cars and for people about to be in cars. I'm Fuzzy Dunlop, your host. 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Thank you all for tuning in tonight, and a big shout out to the Progressive Cowboy for an excellent edition of Virtual Noise. And I don't know if you heard, but Autobahn was officially banned from the White House. So yeah, we are back on our home turf here at Airport Boulevard. Well, what can you do? We can play music, right? So let's start tonight's show with Duri Dava, a five-piece band formed in Athens, Greece in 2015. Their music draws inspiration from the psychedelic sound of the 60s German krautrock, the musical traditions of the Eastern Mediterranean, and the raw energy of punk. I picked a song off their 2025 release, Depi, which is Greek and stands for ADHD. And the tune is called Skatsuxirada. So let's roll. This is Duri Dava here on Autobahn on Corp Radio.

You're tuned in to Autobahn, your favorite and only crowd rock show here in Central Texas. I'm Fuzzy Dunlop, your host. After Duridava, we heard Croqueur, a very interesting band hailing from Liège, Belgium. They play an exciting blend of prog, psych, crowd rock, and funk, and they also have very cool videos, by the way. We heard Ventre Volcan of their album Gros Disque, released in 2023. And now in the background, this is Gila, which was a Stuttgart-based band active between 1969 and 1974. The band members included, among others, Conny Veit and Florian Fricke, who also played in the band Popol Vuh, which is known for the film scores for several films by Werner Herzog. So this is Gila, Kommunikation.

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3: 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Before the top of the hour, we heard the Cologne and Berlin-based band Arcane Allies. Callisto is the name of the tune. And before that, we heard a part of Gila's track Communication, recorded and released in 1971. It's on their self-titled debut album, and it's in the background here again, because it's a very long and a very cool song. So let's turn it up again for a moment, and then we'll listen to the result of the collaboration between Manchester's band Nod and the New York's White Hills here on Autobahn on Co-op Radio.

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We started off that last set with Knot and White Hills, and we heard the track Nothing Neu, Under the Sky, of the album Dropout 3. And after that we heard Brown Spirits from Australia with their tune Beat on Repeat. And you can find this one on their album Cosmic Seeds. And we closed out with Urlaub in Polen, hailing from Cologne, Germany. We heard Washing Machine of their 2026 release Objects, Beings and Parrots. And yes, this brings us to the end of tonight's edition of Autobahn. To close out this edition tonight, I chose Neu and Hallo Gallo because we had it in our show 2 weeks ago, and this was a membership drive show, and somebody called in and asked what kind of song this is. And on the phone line, nobody could tell the listener. And so if you're listening again, this is Neu and Hallo Gallo, and this is how we close out tonight. So thank you all for tuning in. And don't move, don't go anywhere. Stay tuned to Corp Radio. 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

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These and other strange sounds can be heard on Commercial Suicide, KOOP, HD1, HD3, Hornsby, 91.7 FM, Radio for People, Not for Profit.

it could.

Could you?

Welcome to Commercial Suicide tonight, Sunday night in Austin. Thank you to Fuzzy Dunlop for another great episode of Autobahn. Some Noi finishing it out. And we started off our show with a remake of a Steve Reich piece called Proverb. That remake was by a Scottish producer DJ Alex Smoke. So that is from a compilation of Reich Remixed, from 1999. Steve Reich actually will turn 90 years old on October 3rd, which is this Saturday, still alive and kicking in New York. And, good way to start off the show. We'll hear from, Marian Amaker, Terry Riley, and, Pauline Oliveros later on in the show. Right now I want to play, a music from an album called Electronic, released in the late '60s. It's a compilation of music produced at the BBC for science fiction productions, eventually for Doctor Who. And, we're going to hear a few different pieces, this. We'll go over them in detail, but it features the work of Delia Derbyshire, Brian Hodgson, and David Vorhouse, among others. We're going to start it off with a piece called Gothic Submarine.

0: There we have it. Some music from the composers at the BBC in the mid to late 60s. They would eventually come up with the Doctor Who theme and a bunch of other science fiction bed music. Let's start from the top. We heard a piece called Gothic Submarine, attributed to Delia Derbyshire and Brian Hodgson, also by those two composers. We heard Restless Relays. And we heard Attack of the Alien Minds, that's attributed to Brian Hodgson. Then we heard Build Up to Question Mark, David Vorhaus. Should play that back to back with Turn Down for What. And then we heard another piece by Brian Hodgson called Wet Asteroid. And then the last piece we heard was called Lure of the Space Goddess, which is attributed to Delia Derbyshire. That is on an album called Electronic. A lot of fun stuff on there. Okay, let's take care of a little bit of station business and we'll be right back.
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0: That Brew and Brew night is pretty fun. They've got games down there, so come down and play a chess game, and we'll try to throw you off your game by playing something loud and arrhythmic. Probably not, but we did DJ out at Zilker as part of the live broadcast that we did closing out the membership drive. Thank you to everyone who contributed, to everyone who came out for that. It was an interesting thing to do Commercial Suicide live. I somehow ended up at the controls for the first song, and we put up some Ligeti, Clouds and Clocks. And that's what I wanted to hear, but you know, that's not necessarily something, that's not drinking bar drinking music. But now we're back in the studio, and we're going to hear a little bit, a couple different pieces by Gyorgy Ligeti, a Hungarian composer. The first one that we're going to hear, this is Musica Ricercata, Mesto Rigido y Ceremonial. This might be familiar to those of you who have seen the Stanley Kubrick movie Eyes Wide Shut. But we'll leave it at that, and we'll be back on the other side of this.

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a composition there by American composer Terry Riley from the album Les Yeux Fermés, The Closed Eyes. We heard Lifespan 6 Delay. Terry Riley still alive and kicking in Colfax, California, age 91. Prior to that, we heard from Marion Amacher. From 1999, Sound Characters, a composition called Step Into It, Imagining 1001 Years, excerpt from Entering Ancient Rooms. And going back a ways, we heard pianist Pierre-Laurent Aimard's performance of a work by Hungarian composer Gary Ligeti, Etudes pour piano, deuxième livre, Les Escaliers du Diable, I think that's The Scale of the Devil. And we heard also Mestorigido y Ceremoniale, also come by Pierre-Laurent Aimard, also composed by Ligeti. Just have a half hour left here on Commercial Suicide. It's DJ Lefty with you. We just have a couple more tracks. They're long ones. So I might be back on to back announce, but in case I'm not, we'll hear a little bit later from Jared Clouder from his 1995 album. But right now we're going to kick it off with Houston composer Pauline Oliveros, along with Stuart Dempster and Penny Otis, from the album Deep Listening from 1989. This is a piece called Nike. Keep it here on Co-op.

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0: feel sick.
1: Cut the commercial. Yeah, you want to make up a song, Casey?
0: Yeah, do you want us to do that, Tracy?
2: Sure, yeah. It's like I'd be kind of curious.
1: Yeah, so are we.
0: I mean, yeah.
1: I'll try not to undercut us too much before we start. Let's see if we can figure this out.
0: I know, you with your get the uke up in there.
1: How's that?
0: Can you play it up like that?
1: Oh, sure. Why not?
0: He's holding it up, the ukulele up by his face so he can have it near the mic.
2: It resonates pretty well.
1: All right. Tracy, what's something that makes you genuinely happy?
2: Ice cream.
1: All right, cool.

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Any flavor, I don't mind. And if there's one thing that's true, it's that I like you. So let's have some on this summer's day.

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1: I love you. That's what I said. But I could have some rocky road instead. 'Cause it's melty.
0: Running on down my fingers.
1: It's a great taste.
0: It's ice cream.
1: Oh yeah, it's ice cream. It's ice cream. It's ice cream.
0: It's ice cream.
1: Surprisingly sweet in a couple of definitions of the word.
0: I didn't know that was going to happen. Aww. That's the thing with improv.
2: Nice. Good. Thank you guys so much. That was like really nice to see.
1: And nice to listen to, I hope.
2: No, it was actually a really great song. I was like going, I can see that happening. That is like, I can see somebody is like making a hit with that and putting on like...
1: Oh, our surprise hit, ice cream. Yeah.

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Till the raging river climbs the dam to come crashing down on me. Then all at once I find myself in a wild and angry sea. And everything I thought I might have had left is laughing right at me. You're just an old man with an old song, a cold hand, and now your game is gone. I can't understand what's took me so long to see I'm just an old man with an old song. There's nothing worse than trying to be first just to find out you are the last.

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I love you, Dan Stewart.

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1: North Korea best not make any more threats to the United States. They will be met with fire and fury like the world has never seen. 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
2: Fire, fury, power. 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

listening to songs about trains and feeling the rush of wonder at the possibility that the world was infinite and accessible all at the same time. And then it was songs about highways and Born to be Wild and Little Red Corvette, and the road went on forever in my mind. But now it's clogged bumper to bumper with stinking SUVs and two-story pickup trucks that could drive over anything except the two-story pickup truck right in front of it. Now even the highways look the same. Starbucks and 7-Elevens and Walmarts jam the feeder roads. We don't live around this mess, we live under it.

by at 100 deaths an hour, and everyone wants to pull off the crime of the century. Steal $200 gazillion enough to buy myself an island and build a real honest-to-God train on it for no one but me. And get away with it. Get away with it. We Americans are freedom-loving people, and nothing says freedom like getting away with it. We went from Billy the Kid to Richard Nixon, Enron, Exxon, O.J. Simpson. We used to dream about heroes, but now it's just how to beat the system. So where do we go to dream now? Up on the roof of the project, straining through the city lights to see if they've built golden arches on the moon yet? Self-medicated, half-sedated, trying our best to stay distracted, living life according to the TV set. Corporations owning nations, telling us don't change the station. It's the only safe way to win the human race. I wonder how the world sees us, rich beyond compare, powerful without equal.

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1: Feel sick.
2: Cut the commercial. Yeah, you want to make up a song, Casey?
1: Yeah, do you want us to do that, Tracy?
3: Sure, yeah. It's like I'd be kind of curious.
2: Yeah, so are we.
1: I mean, yeah.
2: I'll try not to undercut us too much before we start. Let's see if we can figure this out.
1: Oh. I know, you with your get the uke up in there.
2: How's that?
1: Can you play it up like that?
2: Oh, sure. Why not?
1: He's holding it up, the ukulele up by his face so he can have it near the mic.
3: It resonates pretty well.
2: All right. Tracy, what's something that makes you genuinely happy?
3: Ice cream.
2: All right, cool.

0: If there's one thing I like, it's cream made with ice. Any flavor, I don't mind. And if there's one thing that's true, it's that I like you. So let's have some on this summer's day.
1: It's running all down my fingers. It's hot and it lingers.
0: It's ice cream.
1: It's ice cream.
0: It's ice cream.
1: It's ice cream. It's ice cream.

0: but I could have some rocky road instead. Cause it, what, it's melty?
1: Running it's on down my fingers.
0: It's a great taste.
1: It's ice cream.
0: Oh yeah, it's ice cream. It's ice cream. It's ice cream.
1: It's ice cream.
0: Surprisingly sweet in a couple of definitions of the word.
1: I didn't know that was going to happen. Aww. That's the thing with improv.
2: Nice. Good. Thank you guys so much. That was like really nice to see.
0: And nice to listen to, I hope.
2: No, it was actually a really great song. I was like going, I can see that happening. That is like, I can see somebody is like making a hit with that and putting on like...
0: Oh, our surprise hit, ice cream. Yeah.

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1: On September 16th, Co-op Community Council is celebrating Dies Iseis. Dies Iseis de Septiembre, the 16th of September, is one of the most significant dates in Mexican history, marking the start of Mexico's fight for independence from Spain. In 1810, a Catholic priest named Father Hidalgo raised a banner bearing the Virgin of Guadalupe. He's remembered today as the father of Mexican independence. In the town of Dolores, he gave a rousing speech that ended in a rallying cry, El Grito de Dolores, the cry of Dolores, calling the people to rise up against Spanish rule. That moment sparked the Mexican War of Independence. 11 years later, in 1821, Mexico won, emerging free with the signing of the Treaty of Cordoba, which ended Spanish colonial rule for good. Today, Dies Iseis honors that freedom, celebrating Mexican culture and the resilience of a people who fought for their independence.

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Good Monday morning. You are tuned into Voyager on KOOP 91.7 FM, or perhaps you're online at koop.org. And I'm Lou. I'll be guiding you through our voyage this morning. We began with a new release by harp player Lara with her song Elsewhere. And that is kind of where we're going next. A bit dreamy for the first half of the voyage this morning. Some electronic music, some ambient, some wordless singing. So, let's get started. I hope you stay tuned.

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2: 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And I'm Lou, been playing some music for you. Right before that break, we heard our only song that's not a new release, and they're called Mind Over Mirrors. This song title is Lanterns on the Beach. Before that, we heard a new release on PFR Records by musician Dream Crease with her song Quick Before Night Arrives. Then we heard Emily Sprague with Devil Moon, Marine Eyes with Cloudwalker, and we started out with Aisha with The Water. And all of those are from 2026. Next, we're going to hear another new release. Hope you stay tuned.

from Reservoir with guitar player Gregory Ullman with their song Fourth Cloud. Then we started out with La Tombe by Floor, another new release, all new releases. And I'm going to leave you with some more Popova. And this is a long one, it's about 10 minutes. So it'll be the last song for this morning. I hope you have a beautiful Monday. Guitar Picks is up next, but not with Sonic George. It's with TJ Masters. I hope you stay tuned.

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Presbyterian Guitar, name of that tune by John Hartford, who left us 25 years ago this summer. But that's a topic for another program. It is Guitar Picks on your community radio station, and I am TJ Masters with you for the next hour, sitting in for Sonic George, hoping to bring a smile to yours and his face with some of the music that I've picked this hour. Speaking of 25 years, quarter of a century, that's about how long I've been playing the guitar. I am a guitarist. I don't know if that means that I practice guitarism, but I have played the guitar for a quarter of a century, sometimes professionally, in most of the 50 states of this country, at least more than half. Canada, Mexico, I think that covers North America, some countries in Europe. I've played guitar at weddings, anniversaries, bars, churches, boats, fields. There aren't a lot of places that I haven't picked up a guitar. I've never played guitar at a sex party. 512-472-5667. If there is such a thing as a bucket list. And yet, I don't love the guitar. And Sonic George, if you're listening, allow me to apologize because I don't even really like the guitar. It's something that I'm trying to work out about myself. I don't exactly know the reasons why. Maybe part of it is that too many people play the guitar and too few people play it well. Guitar music bothers me. I wish I played an instrument which required me to breathe instead of just use my hands. There's something about the disconnect between the voice and the hands, a gap that I've never been able to bridge. It always feels like I'm trying to wring something out of this instrument. And yet I pick it up every day. So today's program, today's playlist, music where I hope to demonstrate or at least acknowledge that the guitar has been used in a way that I think is interesting and or pleasant, or by people who I think approach the guitar in an interesting and novel way. Robert Fripp being one of them, perhaps. Evening Star is the name of the tune I've been talking over this whole time, from the Brian Eno and Robert Fripp record of the same name, 1975. So we'll get into it. This is a little taste of what's going to come later in the hour. I'm going to stick with some acoustic material for the first little bit here. Get off the microphone. Oh, but it's been a while since I've been on the air, and it feels so good. First up, a couple of artists who are known to have used the guitar in not only alternate tunings, but tunings seemingly of their own invention. We'll hear a tune by Nick Drake and one by Joni. Coming up on your community radio station. I'm glad you're there. Stay with me.

Joni Mitchell, People's Party is the name of the tune. I almost forgot that song does seg into the next track on the record. Had to do a quick fade for you there. Before that, Nick Drake, Which Will, from 1972's Pink Moon, the final record from Mr. Drake. And guitarists out there know, if you've tried to learn how to play either of those two songs, you can't. I mean, it's not quite that simple. There are people out there who have tried to derive the tunings, maybe made suggestions about how to play the guitar in that way, but those are two very particular songs done by two very particular people, and that's one of the reasons why they appeal to me. TJ Masters with you this morning on Guitar Picks, sitting in for Sonic George, only on your community radio station, KOOP, and kind of trying to work through what I do and don't like about this instrument. I've played the guitar for now a majority of my own life. That's a little bit surreal to think about. And yet there's still a wall between me and this instrument. There's something about it that I just don't like. But I'll tell you what, never have I made more progress in my own playing than when I started studying Chet Atkins. Now, I don't know what your impression of Chet Atkins is. Maybe you remember him as a kind of like purveyor of cheesy orchestrated movie soundtracks with light twinkling guitar, or maybe you know that he is or was one of the premier producers in Music City, Nashville, Tennessee, and that's his guitar playing on the Everly Brothers early hits. I'm going to play you some of Chet's own early music, and for the guitarists out there, just point out what I love about this particular tune. Most guitarists are familiar with the idea of string harmonics. In other words, there are harmonic points all along the string that can cause the string to resonate at a tone that is different than what the string is actually tuned to. The most common harmonic is at the 12th fret, which is the exact halfway point between the two ends of the string. And if you just lightly rest your finger on the string at the 12th fret and pluck the string, you hear a beautiful chiming octave harmonic. It's a perfect octave from what the string is tuned to. But by stifling the primary vibration of the string, you only hear that octave harmonic. That harmonic is always there when you strike the string, but by stifling it, you just get that nice chimey sound. So most guitarists are familiar with that. What you might not know is that you can fret notes with your left hand down on the neck and apply that octave harmonic 12 frets up from wherever you are. It requires a little bit of dexterity. You have to be fretting with one hand and you have to kind of use your pointer finger to just lightly touch the string 12 frets up. Are you following me? And then you can kind of use your thumb, or if you're extremely dexterous, you can use your other three fingers to evoke that octave harmonic. And now the solo in this tune by Chet Atkins, Indian Love Call, 1955, is performed entirely with that kind of octave harmonic. So definitely listen for that as we get into this tune. This is probably one of the most beautiful tunes that I know that Chet plays, Indian Love Call, on your community radio station.

0: Had to hit you with both sides of the coin. Right after that, Chet Atkins was, of course, the Shags, Who Are Parents, is the name of the tune. Who Are Parents? Question mark. From the singular Philosophy of the World, 1969. And right here, from right here in Austin, Texas, Bob Hoffner and his group, The Mood Illusion, from a truly phenomenal record from 2022, Things We Wonder, an interpretation of the Shags. Do you catch that same melody? It's in there. I think Who Are Parents is the third track on the Shags record. They've put this one at the end. This is their closing piece. Chris McQueen on the guitar, Mike St. Clair playing bass, Daniel Dufour on the drums, and TJ Masters with you on the radio. Thanks for being with me this morning as we approach the bottom of the hour here on Guitar Picks. It's Co-op Radio 91.7 FM. And I want to say thank you from the bottom of my heart. 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Be a part of the signal is what we're asking from you this fall. And you are. We'll take a short break. I've got an announcement to play from one of our series of community health reports, so it's a little bit on the longer side, and back with more music after this.
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2: Are you prepared for an emergency? This is Co-op Community Health Report, bringing you stories and information about health and social issues impacting Austin communities and the people who call Central Texas home. This week, we speak with David Weekman with Austin's Emergency Management.
3: My name is David Weekman, just like you said. I get the privilege of serving the Austin community as the Public Information and Marketing Program Manager for Austin Emergency Management. So I oversee all of our communications for the city during emergencies and disaster, collecting and gathering information from all the different departments during a disaster and getting it out there to the community so they know what they can do. Great team effort during disasters. But when it's blue sky days, as we say, we're out there promoting information on preparedness and trying to get people ready. In September, which happens to be National Emergency Preparedness Month, we host our annual Get Ready Central Texas Emergency Preparedness Fair. We also host a monthly emergency preparedness pop-up on the third Wednesday of every month. The major winter storms that we had, I think, kind of spawned it to where people had questions about emergency preparedness. What does it mean to be prepared? And it's an opportunity to teach people about the four steps of preparedness. We tell people that you need to make a plan, build a kit, know your neighbors, and stay informed. We tell people to stay weather aware also. So being aware, if you're going to be out and about and it is hot in the summer, it's still hot right now, or bring some water with you. If you're going to be out and about with your pet, have a collapsible bowl, which we have in our emergency preparedness kits that we will be distributing. Having a plan is the first step. And then a kit, have that at home. We have checklists that you can work on and build off of. FEMA recommends having 3 days of food and water for everyone in case you either need to hunker down or you need to get out of your home. We try to encourage people to have 7 days because you could possibly be without power for more than 3 days based on some of the winter weather that we've seen previously. Knowing your neighbors, knowing their needs, knowing your needs, understanding what skills you have, what skills your neighbors have, you are the help until the help arrives. Having your documents, stuff that's irreplaceable that you can't replace, having that somewhere where you can grab and go. Maybe it's a watertight bag. Having it ready so you can take it with you is very important. Go around and take photos and videos of every room in your home and everything that's in those rooms for insurance purposes, and save it on a jump drive and put that jump drive in that go bag. We highly encourage people to subscribe and register at warrencentraltexas.org. We tell people, we want you to make sure that you're opting in to receiving wireless emergency alerts. That's through FEMA's Integrated Public Alert and Warning System. It's geo-targeted. Texas leads the nation in percentage of population that has opted out of receiving those wireless emergency alerts. We have pop-up events 10 times throughout the year. So we go to a library in each city council district. So if you check the schedule on our website at readycentraltexas.org, we will be handing out copies of our neighborhood preparedness guide, which has worksheets in the back of it to work on your plan and start building out your kit. It has tips on what to do before, during, and after all the different weather hazards that hit the Austin area, and we have it available in multiple languages.
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0: It is Co-op Radio 91.7 FM Guitar Picks on a Monday morning, and I'm glad you're with me. TJ Masters sitting in for Sonic George this morning. Looking at what I do and don't like about this particular instrument that I have carried with me for about 25 years, and maybe 15 of those years as a professional or semi-professional guitarist. Depends on who's paying, I guess. Let's see. So yeah, trying to look at some people who have used the guitar in a way that's a little bit left field. And one of those people would, of course, be Adrian Belew. So I'm going to use this Talking Heads tune as a means to jump oceans and eventually get over to another continent. You may be quite familiar with this tune. It's from the eminently popular Remain in Light record, 1980, the lead track, Born Under Punches. What you might not know, well, first of all, you might not know that Adrian Belew recorded and toured with Talking Heads on this record. You might not know that the solo in the middle of this tune is a guitar solo. Maybe you already know what I'm talking about. If you don't, we'll hear it in about 2 minutes into the tune. Belew was known for, among other things, using a Roland Jazz Chorus amplifier. This is one of the earliest solid state guitar amplifiers that had a built-in chorus effect. And I believe there's also delay built into those amps too. I might be wrong about that. Guitar cracks showing right here on the air. But he found a way to feed back into that amp, into the chorus effect in particular, and create a sound that is nothing like the guitar. And maybe that's why that appeals to me deeply. Here they are, Talking Heads, Born Under Punches. There is a parenthetical title on this one, The Heat Goes On.

Diblo Dibala from the Democratic Republic of the Congo, also known as Machine Gun Dibala, for the rapid pace at which he could play that instrument if you couldn't hear it. The first time I heard guitar music from Africa, I was probably in my early 20s, and it electrified me. This is the sound that I've always waited to hear from this instrument. Clean, crystalline, articulate, high-pitched, but never piercing, never sharp, never loud, never distorted. Okay, we like to rock, we like solos, sure. But this was a kind of music that centered the guitar without making it so much of a display of loud egotism. Maybe that's what I'm getting at. I'm working this out in real time with y'all. It is Guitar Picks on your community radio station, KOOP. TJ Masters sitting in for Sonic George this morning. Diblo Dibala. Yeah, phenomenal guitar music from the DCR. Soukous, the name of the dance genre. And we will stay over here in Africa until the end of the show. Just got about 11 minutes to go. So let me be quick here as we move southeast into Zimbabwe. I really want to share Thomas Mapfumo with you all this morning, because here is another singular guitar voice whose relationship to the instrument could only be contingent on his own personal past. So Zimbabwe, we don't really have time to go into this, into geopolitics here in the last 10 minutes, but Zimbabwe, formerly Rhodesia, under British colonization, and like most countries in Africa starting in the 1960s, underwent a grueling and violent and messy process of decolonization, which ultimately ended up with the notorious Robert Mugabe taking control in 1980 and holding on to that power until 2017. Crack a history book if you need to. We'll just get to the music. Thomas Mapfumo coined a genre called chimuranga, and this was Zimbabwean protest music. His approach to the style, to take the indigenous melodies and rhythm from the imbira, which is a thumb piano. Imbira, you can picture this kind of wooden plank with metallic spoons that you pluck with your thumbs. It often has things like bottle caps and shards of metal stapled or nailed to it that rattle when you pluck the tines of the imbira. This is a traditional instrument, not just in Zimbabwe, but Thomas Mapfumo was the first person to take the indigenous melodies in rhythm and transcribe them to the guitar, thereby coining a new genre, chimuranga, Zimbabwean protest music. We'll hear from 1991, a tune called Maramba Doro, Thomas Mapfumo and the Blacks Unlimited on Co-op Radio.

Chimarenga, protest music from Zimbabwe. I hope you can hear the interlocking patterns on that guitar and kind of picture the thumb piano doing the same thing, probably for centuries before this music landed in the mid-70s. TJ Masters with you for just five more minutes. I'm going to hand it over to Miss Buttercup for another edition of Roses and Thorns. I want to say thank you to Sonic George for asking me to substitute the program today. Thank you for all of you listening to me work out my neurosis regarding this particular instrument that, for better or for worse, is my instrument. And it is the instrument of millions of others as well. Maybe that's part of the problem for me. No, just kidding. Anybody should pick up an instrument, especially guitar. We're going to go back to the Democratic Republic of the Congo and finish it off with John Bosco Mwenda, who was a pioneer of the Congolese fingerstyle. I guess I'm also bringing it back to acoustic guitar here at the end of the show. We started with acoustic, we ended with acoustic, and then we'll hand it over to Miss Buttercup. Thanks again, and thank you for supporting your community radio station, KOOP. Here's John Bosco Mwenda with the tune that he was perhaps most famous for. It was a hit single for him. You can picture that. Masanga is the name of the tune, and we'll hear him introduce it himself. Catch you later. Masanga.

Good morning. Good morning. It is 11 a.m. and you are tuned into Co-op Community Radio, 91.7 FM. We're also streaming online at koop.org. My name is Miss Buttercup, and this is Roses and Thorns, the show that brings you songs of love and songs of heartbreak. Each Monday morning from 11 to 12, we are celebrating the love and meeting you where you are in the heartbreak through song. I'm going to say this, K-O-O-P, HD1, HD3, Hornsby. Great to be with you, my rosebuds and thornheads, here on your community radio station, Co-op. Thank you, TJ Masters, for a fabulous edition of Guitar Picks. Always fun to have a host, a guest host on a show. And boy, howdy, as I am known to say, it was fun to hear the Shags and then an interpretation of the Shags, as well as that interesting information about Zimbabwe. Okay, my rosebuds and thornheads, we are going to be all over the place. That's usually what I say when I host the jazz show, but I'm going to say it today. We don't have a theme specifically, but it's always love and heartbreak here on Roses and Thorns. It sure is. Also, today, absolutely, this very day, September 28th, 50 years ago, Stevie Wonder released Songs in the Key of Life, the double album Songs in the Key of Life. So we will be playing something from that at the end of the show, that fantastic album. Okay, let's start with the local band, the Lovely Sparrows, here on Co-op.

0: Yeah, talk about guitars, you know. Well, little Captain Travis here on Co-op Radio, 91.7 FM. We're also streaming online at koop.org. Great to be with you, my rosebuds and thornheads. I am your Miss Buttercup, bringing you songs of love and heartbreak here on your community radio station, Co-op. Yeah. This show is called Roses and Thorns. And we did just hear Lil Captain Travis, Austin band Lil Captain Travis, who plays around town once in a while, once or twice, every year, once, maybe four times. We heard the song Doghouse from To All the Trick-or-Treaters, an EP that came out in 2003. Yeah, did you catch that part about getting thrown out of the house in your underwear? Oh, that sounds awful. Just sounds awful. Do you think I can name all the guys and Lil Captain Travis? I'm going to challenge myself to that right now. Matt Kinsey, he plays with Bill Callahan. Jeff Johnston, who plays with Little Mazarn around town. Mandon is on drums. I one time ran into Mandon here at the in the parking lot here at Co-op, and he was so dear and kind. Sweet Gary Newcomb, who plays the pedal steel and has a residency, I'm pretty sure, at Sam's Town Point. Did I get them all? Jeff, man, Christian. Christian might be the reason. I don't know. Christian, another great singer. That's just such a great band. That was the band I used to go, make a cup of coffee at 10:30 at night because they play at midnight at the Continental Club. And now they do play once in a while around town, and it's always a treat to see them. Austin's own Lil Captain Travis. Before Lil Captain Travis, we heard Lou Barlow, If I Could, from Emo. It's home spelled backward, EMOH. I know you can do that yourself. From 2005, I'm pretty sure that was Lou Barlow's first solo album, and it's fantastic. Lou Barlow, of course, from Dinosaur Jr. I tell you, I find that Austin, Texas is a Dinosaur Jr. town, and I want to let you know I'm a Sebadoh girl. So Lou Barlow is also in Sebadoh, Centredoh, Folk Implosion, and this wonderful solo career. How about these lyrics? If I could be your lover true, one day to be discovered lying next to you. But I know my lack of grace continues to turn you off, and this could be my fate here, never to be touched. Yeah, I am pretty sure that was a divorce album, and I'm happy to say Lou Barlow is remarried. Yeah. Then we heard Beaumont Glance Across the Room. Isn't that sweet? What a sweet title. From their 2003 album Tiara, they are a British band. And we started the set out with another Austin band, The Lovely Sparrows, Year of the Dog, from Bury the Cynics 2008. That is a fantastic album. Yeah, Lovely Sparrows, they put out an album this year. They are an Austin band. I've never seen them, so hopefully they'll play some shows, and I'd love to see them. Lovely Sparrows. If somebody knows somebody who knows the Lovely Sparrows, give me a call, 512-472-5667, or send an email, buttercup at koop.org. Even if you don't know those people, you're more than welcome to call me. It'd be great to hear from you. Okay, I'm going to play a quick announcement, and we'll be right back. Keep it here on Co-op.
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0: 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Thank you. Okay, let's keep the music going. We're kind of all over the place today. We are all over the place today. And if you've listened to the show recently, just discovered the show or been listening for 16 years, I play songs of love and heartbreak. We are celebrating the love or meeting you where you are in the heartbreak through song. and they're heartbreak and love, no genre. So we play all different kinds of music. And here is some nice R&B soul from Duran Jones and the Indications, only on Co-op.

0: Todd Rundgren on Glorious Vinyl here on Co-op Radio, 91.7 FM. We are also streaming online at koop.org. Yeah, Todd Rundgren from his masterpiece, Say Something, Anything from 1972. We heard the song Cold Morning Light. Let's hear some lyrics. The wound you left is healing and then it starts itching. And I scratch it open again. So the pain comes out and I give in and indulge my imaginations and whims. Oh, sweet Todd Rundgren. If you've heard this story before about me and Todd Rundgren, I apologize, but I'm going to tell it again. Back, I don't know, this was when Runtex was down at Riverside there. So it must have been like 20 years ago. I was leaving Runtex and I was going east on Riverside. And I'm in my car. And there's Todd Rundgren walking the other way. And, you know, distinctive hair and a tall guy. And so I couldn't get out of my car. So I waved at him. And you know what? I waved very heartily, like friendly to him. And he waved right back at me like we were friends and we knew each other. Yeah. Sweet Todd Rundgren. Before Todd Rundgren, we heard the band Icewater, All I See Is You, from Looking Forward, The Roots of Big Star, which came out that album came out in 2017. That is Chris Bell's first band. Chris Bell was in Big Star, and actually Andy Hummel and Jody Stevens were in that band with Chris Bell as well. Signature sound from Icewater that ended up becoming the cult favorite Big Star. If you ever want to see a great music documentary, the one on Big Star is one of my favorites, and it's got Nothing Can Hurt Me. Yeah, that's what it's called. Then we heard Dusty Springfield, Have a Good Life, Baby, from Dusty in Memphis. It's actually a bonus track, which came out on the reissue from 1999. You know, I know what you're thinking. Buttercup, you played Dusty Springfield last week. I sure did. I'm on a Dusty kick right now. Such a soothing, lovely voice. And we started the set out with Duran Jones and The Indication, Really Want to Be With You, from Flowers, which came out in last year, 2025. They're from Bloomington, Indiana. I'll tell you, I love that album. It's just excellent. Every song is choice. It's just wonderful. Okay, we're going to play. We have a little over 20 minutes left in the show. As I said at the top of the show, it is the 50th anniversary of the release of Songs of the Key of Life. So we're going to hear something from Stevie Wonder at the end of the show. Rush is going to have a live guest, so keep it here on Co-op. I'm going to play a little announcement and we'll be right back.
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0: 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Also, I want to say Eric called, and he knows the guys in the Lovely Sparrows, and he's going to let me know if they have any gigs coming up. That would be great. Thank you, Eric, for listening. You, too, can call 512-472-5667 and say hello if you'd like to. Or just send an email, buttercup@koop.org. Okay. You know who's coming to town Friday? Damien Jurado. He sure is. Singer-songwriter Damien Jurado. In fact, I wouldn't be here if it weren't for Damien Jurado. I met Doug the Canuck at a gig, at a Damien Jurado gig, and he told me about Co-op. So let's hear something from Damian Jurado, only on Co-op.

0: 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We're also streaming online at koop.org. I am your Miss Buttercup, bringing you songs of love and heartbreak here on Roses and Thorns, where we celebrate the love and meet you where you are in the heartbreak through song Half Lit from 2005 for his album Walking Without Effort. That actually was re-released, The Novelist, two albums put together. Sweet Richard Swift, who passed away, and I'm going to start crying, at the tender age of 41. And then before that, we heard Damian Jurado, This Time Next Year, from Maricopa, which came out in 2012. Both of those fellows are Pacific Northwest musicians. In fact, Richard Swift, he produced that Damian Jurado album, Maricopa. I'm pretty sure that that song's about the love and the powerful love of Jesus in Damian Jurado's life. And he is playing 29th Street Ballroom this Friday. And Rush is here. He's got a musician who's going to celebrate the 60th anniversary. Danny Fastfingers is going to celebrate the 60th anniversary of Revolver. But we are going to celebrate the 50th anniversary of Stevie Wonder. So I'm going to play a little announcement. I'll close out the show. Songs of the Key of Life. I'm all over the place. Keep it here on Co-op.
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0: That's right, Writing on the Air. Okay, today is the 50th anniversary of the release of Stevie Wonder's Songs of the Key of Life, the masterpiece that it is. And I think, I hope we have time for two songs. So I'm just going to say, I love you, Rosebuds and Thornheads. Go love one another. And then I'm also going to say, Stevie Wonder dropped four songs that were in the vault.

0: Across Abbey Road, down Penny Lane, and right past Blue Jay Way, you're now going off the beetle path with KOOP HD1 HD3 Hornsby. How are you? Yeah, man. Don Randy Trio. Good day, sunshine, baby. And it's a very revolvery day. I was dancing here. You know, you got to dance for the radio. And guess what? We celebrated Revolver turning 60 about a month ago in a different way. And today is part two, and it's the cooler one. Because Danny Fastfingers is here. He's done this twice before where he came in with the mission. Man, this guy, he's a great dude, great Austin artist. But he came in with the mission. Rush, I want to do the complete Hard Day's Night album. Rush, I want to do the complete Help album. And now it's Rush, I want to do Revolver, by God. So he's got audio reels and a sitar and the tabla. All the things are in here. No, it's Danny. He's rocking it. He's got a 12-string. Danny, welcome back to the show.
1: Thank you, Rush. It's terrific to be here today.
0: It's my pleasure. Pull that even closer to you.
1: Okay, come a little bit closer.
0: There she blows. And now I'm going to make you start singing because we got a lot of music to get to.
1: Okay.
0: Danny Fastfingers, what you got for us as we celebrate Revolver turning 60?
1: We've got Taxman, and George Harrison wrote this because he was in a high tax rate in England, 96% tax rate of all his income. So it was a protest. And also influenced by the Beatles, not by the Batman show, which came out in January of 1966. Batman and Taxman.
0: I never knew that.
1: Here we go.

0: right. The crowd goes wild. He's off and running. He's got fast fingers, as you just heard. Danny Fast Fingers plowing through Revolver. Taxman already. Let's go,
1: okay,
0: man.
1: So
0: what's
1: the
0: next?
1: Second track is Eleanor Rigby. And there was some question as to how did Paul get come up with the name Eleanor Rigby for the song. But some people say Eleanor Braun, was an actress who appeared in Hard Day's Night, that the name Eleanor was.
0: Who's still with us, by the way.
1: Great. And she was an actress. And the Rigby part was the sign in the front of a store in London by a company called Rigby and Evans Wine and Spirits Shipping. And as it turned out, it was discovered much later that in a churchyard at St. Peter's Wooten, where John met Paul, actually in 1957, someone discovered way after the song came out that there was a headstone on a burial spot with the name Eleanor Rigby.
2: We were there.
0: I got chills, man. Even knowing that Paul claims it didn't come from that.
1: He still denies it. Okay. It was a number one hit in England, though, Eleanor Rigby.
0: All right.
1: And let's try it out right now. One.

0: I have to say just one thing about that song. That is the only Beatles song where none of them played on the music of the song. It was all string quartet.
1: It was all strings. I, of course, I know that just listening, but you don't think about that. But then you realize, yeah, they're not there. Interesting.
0: All right, next we've got a song that is written by and sung by John. And although John and Paul had the 50-50 collaboration, it's evident that some of the songs were more by one or the other.
1: Sure.
0: This is called I'm Only Sleeping. And John was very fond of staying in bed, as we know later on.
1: We do know that. He also liked television a lot.
0: Watching television while in bed.
1: Yes.
0: So this is called I'm Only Sleeping. When I

0: Rush, I wanted to say...
1: All right, Daddy Fast Fingers.
0: I just read a recent interview with Ray Davies, and they asked him about the Beatles' Revolver album. And he said, it's complete rubbish, except for I'm Only Sleeping. And I did notice that this song has a Kings feel to it, a little bit of way to my ears.
1: I get it. I hear you.
0: I wanted to say that before I started. Well,
1: Come on, Ray. Come on, Ray.
0: He's getting over his brother difficulties still.
1: That's true. What a band. But what a band. You know, those guys are fascinating. And we're having Danny Fast Fingers. He's doing them all, man. It's live Danny Fast Fingers style. And I really admire that about it. So far, he's doing it his way. So, yeah, 12 string. What you got?
0: This next one is Love You Too. And that two is T-O, not T-O-O.
1: Yep.
0: And this is a song that George Harrison wrote and sang, and he has sitar on the recording, and that was a big deal. Even though it wasn't the first Beatles song, Norwegian Wood was the first Beatles song with sitar, I believe, on Rubber Soul. But there's definitely a lot of Indian influence on this song. So let's see how we can do this right now. Love You Too.

0: All right, Danny Fastfingers. I'm going to go ahead and say two things.
1: Yes, please.
0: Danny, and first of all, thank you for doing this and being here. What I really admire what you're doing. Think about it, folks listening. Danny's doing a great job performing Revolver in its entirety, but these are not songs you walk around playing at your Danny Fastfingers gigs routinely. You worked them up for today.
1: Especially.
0: And I love that. So I appreciate it. But not only did you work them up, you're keeping them spiritually sound in their original form, if you will. And yet, you're not trying to sound like anybody other than Danny Fastfingers. You like Eleanor Rigby sounds like Danny Fastfingers doing it. Some people slow it down. And I mean, that's a song that everybody does a little differently. And you do it sounding just like you. So that's a compliment. I admire
1: you.
0: That you're doing that, that you're bringing all this to us and working it up and doing it your way. And I love that. The second thing to say is this, for the listeners and me, I'm realizing Revolver, I told my friend about you were coming on, he goes, he's a brave man to do Revolver. But Revolver is so trippy and weird, and Beatles becoming what we knew them to be the following 3 years. And today we're hearing them as songs. Today we're hearing Revolver as songs, a voice, a guitar, a melody, words, whittled down to their core, instead of the studio experience that they became.
1: I think that's how they became. They started as probably guitar and vocal
0: songs
1: and were demoed, and then they arranged and worked on it in the studio with George Martin. But they work on a very stripped down basis of just guitar and vocal.
0: I hope
1: they do. Yeah. I just want to mention the title Revolver.
0: Yeah.
1: Some people say, oh, it's about, I don't think they say it's about a gun, but obviously Revolver could be a gun.
0: Sure.
1: I don't think they would have named it after that. And some people say, well, maybe they made it, named it after a record spinning around, which revolves. I have my own theory, though. There is a Spanish word called revolver. And that, if you translate that to English, it can mean one of three things: to stir, to mix, or to mess up. And I've never heard any of the Beatles ever say that it was based on that.
0: I think it's
1: very fitting, though.
0: Let's go with it.
1: Okay. Well, we're going to go Here, There, and Everywhere right now,
0: All right.
1: while we're at it.

0: That was a song that Paul sang and wrote as well, and I believe that was he wrote that for Jane Asher.
1: Yes, I was reading about Jane just the other day, and she said something interesting. I didn't even know she was still with us. She is. And she says, I hate that people still keep asking me about Paul McCartney. She says, it's insulting. I've been happily married for decades. And I'm like, well, that's not a bad point, you know? Yes, it's a fascinating footnote in her life, but that's not who she married and lived her life with. So I'm like, fair point. But
0: there was a time, though, where they were a thing. And you know,
1: well, yeah, it's historically significant.
0: It's her history, for sure.
1: Yeah, it is. But Jane Asher, here, there, and everywhere, Danny Fassbinder style, just like Eleanor Rigby. He sounded like Danny doing it with his vibe and his tempo and not just going the full slow deal.
0: And one more thing about Here, There, and Everywhere is a beautiful background vocals, very influenced by the Beach Boys and the background vocals on that song.
1: Oh, I never
0: did. Of course,
1: did
0: we're missing doing it, me doing it like this. But
1: all right.
0: If you listen to the record, very beautiful.
1: That's great.
0: Next.
1: That's Paul's favorite? That Leah's in the focus group. Uh-huh. She knows. Okay. Paul McCartney's favorite song that he wrote.
0: Here's another one by Paul McCartney. Now, he wrote this as a kid's song. It's called Yellow Submarine. And there is some contention as to, you know, whether there's any drug references to the Yellow Submarine. But he claims, no, it's a children's song, not a drug song. And a line in it, the song Sky of Blue, Sea of Green, was donated to the Beatles by the famous troubadour Donovan.
1: That's right. Yes.
0: So let's give it a go right over here. Everybody ready?

0: All right.
1: That's a lot of fun to sing that one. Always good for a sing-along in the studio. Thank you for backing me up there.
2: I want to say something about that one, Danny Fastfingers. And by the way, all things Danny, and he's got a great catalog of albums. Everything's at DannyFastFingers.com. He's on Facebook. Fastfingers is all one word, but on his albums, it's two words. I'm looking at one of his album covers right now because he's got a hat on of his Wonderful World album, which is a cool album and a very cool cover. And I believe that album, you came in this room and performed the entirety of that one here, I believe, when that came out on Singer in the Song. But I want to say on a personal note, in 1989, Ringo did his first ever All-Star Band Tour. And his first ever show was in Dallas, Texas. And I went, and it was just the biggest deal. I mean, we thought, you know, I'm in my late 20s, and I'm like, Beatlemaniac for 20 years already by then. And I never thought I'd see a Beatle, ever, live. And I'm happy to report I've seen Ringo seven times now, McCartney seven times now, and counting. And a lot of Beatle peripheral folks. But seeing Ringo in Dallas was such a big deal. And went up for it. And on the hillside, that's now the Starplex Amphitheater. I forgot what its name is now. And to hear Ringo do Yellow Submarine, that we think of as kind of innocuous, right? It's a fun song of the Beatles. We love it. But we don't think of it in the serious sense that we do so many of the others. And to hear it, and we were all singing, and there's a Beatle, and we're singing, and like Yellow Submarine suddenly became the most important Beatles song in the world to me. You know what I mean? Because of the moment, and it is a great song, and we were all together doing it, and it was really beautiful. So I just had to bring up that story because you're bringing that energy for us right now.
1: Well, Ringo always has a good sense of humor and is fun and jovial, and it was a perfect song for him to sing.
2: Yep.
1: And it became a movie. They made a whole animated movie on the
2: idea.
1: Sure did. So next we have the last song on side A, She Said, She Said, and it was written in Los Angeles, and John was on a psychedelic trip with, I think Roger McGuinn was there, and Peter Fonda was there, and John was not having a really good time. He was kind of losing his ego, perhaps, and that wasn't very fun for him. And Peter Fonda was saying something, "I know what it's like to be dead," in reply to George saying that he was dying. So the line of that's in the song, "I know what it's like to be dead," it doesn't really mean death of the body, but just losing your ego, and that's kind of what it's about. So we're going to play this one, She Said, She Said.

0: And it's precisely 12:30, and we just finished side one. Really? There you go. That's the way you do it. I got to say, great job, Danny Fastfingers.
1: Thank you.
0: I've got to throw this in. When we lost Peter Fonda, I don't know if I should ever do this kind of thing again, but I did it that day. I played all versions of She Said, She Said on this show.
1: Well, makes sense.
0: In honor of Peter Fonda. And have you ever seen the movie Outlaw Blues?
1: I have not, no.
0: I happened to watch it last week. I saw it at the library and grabbed it on DVD. Yes, I watch DVDs and listen to 8-tracks and 78s. Anyway, so I watched it. I've seen it many times, but it was shot here in Austin. And Peter Fonda plays a guy in prison. And he ends up with a hit song. It's crazy. And he's running all over town. You see Austin of 1977 and 78. It's really fun to watch. But yeah, Peter Fonda, star of Easy Rider, one of the greatest movies ever made. And then little old Outlaw Blues in Austin, Texas. It kind of, it's fun. It's a fun little movie, but it's mostly fun to look at Austin. But Peter Fonda, he's who said, he knew what it's like to be dead. But Danny Fastfingers is here. And he's hitting to side two of Revolver. Come on, Danny.
1: Yeah, we've
0: what's
1: got
0: that?
1: The next song, Good Day Sunshine, a song written by Paul and sung by Paul. And he said that it was influenced, believe it or not, by the Lovin' Spoonful song Daydream.
0: Oh, neat. Good to know.
1: So it's an upbeat sunshine pop song, I guess you call it.

0: What a day for a daydream. Don't sing Rush. Ah, that was great.
1: That's all right. I think you had it in the right key there.
0: That's the first time. Good deal. Man, great job. Danny Fastfingers plowing through a live version as we go off the Beatle path together. How co-op-y is this, y'all? Olive Revolver. What's next? What's
1: We've
0: next
1: got
0: on that
1: In
0: record?
1: Your Bird Can Sing. And,
0: one of my favorite Beatles songs.
1: And I've read somebody made a comment that this is John putting down Paul because Paul was really coming into his own. Well, not coming into his own, but he was really being very prolific and discovering a lot of different things. And I think John was a little bit jealous of Paul at this time.
0: Maybe.
1: And musically, there's something very revolutionary in this song. There's double lead guitars going on with the melodies, little riffs in between. And it was kind of a breakthrough. And they say that Iron Maiden based a lot of their music on playing the way that the Beatles played lead guitars on this song.
0: Oh, neat.
1: So here's my version. It goes like this.

0: Thank you.
1: All right. My applause didn't kick in. I was shooting a little video clip of the second half of that song just for fun to remember this day by. Danny Fastfingers giving us Revolver and doing a great job. Let's keep it going. I want to keep our momentum, make sure okay. we get everything in.
0: We're going to do that. This next one. So this is kind of the counter song to Here, There, and Everywhere. It's called For No One, written by Paul and sung by Paul. And this one is about breaking up, I think, where he and Jane Asher were through. And it sounds like this is a result of that. This song was written as a result of that. It goes like this. You're

0: So, you know, Paul McCartney, I'm thinking he's 23, probably. He turned 24 in 66 in summertime. So he was probably 23 when they're recording this. And you think about it, and I just want to put it in everyone's mind, since Danny sang Here, There, and Everywhere and Eleanor Rigby last half hour and just now For No One, you realize how close these three songs, Eleanor Rigby, Here, There, and Everywhere, and For No One, are after Yesterday. It wasn't that long. What was it, a year or less?
1: Rubber Soul was just 1965.
0: So Yesterday was, you know, he realized, did somebody else write this? I dreamed it, you know. And he realized, whoa, this is like greatness. He knew, and everybody did. As George said when they did a show, and for Paul McCartney of Liverpool, opportunity knocks when he sang Yesterday by himself. But you realize when you were, this is where my mind was going as you were playing, Danny, is these three songs followed that, him writing thoughtful,
1: very
0: slower songs and really killing it. I mean, like, it wasn't just a fluke. This Yesterday showing up in his dream, these things quickly followed. That's what's called genius.
1: As a songwriter, you're very lucky to come up with one of those songs.
0: I know, right?
1: Let alone all of them.
0: Yep.
1: But that's talent for you.
0: Beyond.
1: So now we're going to visit with a gentleman named Dr. Robert, who was a doctor in New York City. And he was known to supply the jet set with certain type of drugs to keep them going, amphetamines specifically, because people like to go out and party and stay up all night. And this is about Dr. Robert, and this is a song that John wrote.

0: Great.
1: I want to say that on the bridge of that song where he goes, well, well, well, you're feeling fine. There's an organ in the background on that. And I really feel that that little section influenced early Pink Floyd a lot by the way that
0: interesting.
1: The way that sound is. I mean, you need to listen to the record.
0: I'm going to. I mean, I was thinking that already, that I should bust it out. Leah Rummel gave me the lovely expanded Revolver last year, and it's so good. It sounds great, you know, and it's got vinyl and CD in there, and it's this, and a picture disc. Yeah, that's a nice package. And speaking of Leah Rummel, Brandon and Leah are over here. I'm not speaking to them because they just got back from England. But I love them so much, and I can't wait to. We really are going to make an episode of radio about the trip. We'll talk. We'll bring in the other guys, too, just like we did last time. And I want y'all to make me feel terrible for what I missed. And it's going to be a great episode because guess what, Danny Fastfingers?
1: What is that?
0: Brandon Rummel.
1: Yes.
0: Recorded. Two songs at Abbey Road last week.
1: Oh my goodness!
0: That and our friend
1: have been
0: Woot,
1: so much fun.
0: And our friend Woot Tally recorded a Woot Tally song, and one of them was a Brandon original about the Beatles, and
1: Brandon.
0: The other was Imagine, like you do. You know, I'd like to, Brandon. You know, everything happens, but we have more audience today. We've got the lovely Deborah Parr, who's a big part of the Danny Fastfingers' life. She's his entourage. Is that entourage, bandmate?
1: Finds the things that I get, that I lose, and
0: all the
1: most
0: things. and our lovely friend Mindy Reed is here, who brings you. She's
1: hello,
0: sporting
1: Mindy.
0: A George Harrison shirt. It's beautiful today, and Mindy knows Danny.
1: Oh, we do.
0: Yeah, so you know, Danny knows a lot of co-opers. He loves co-op, and that's why he came in here today to do this for us.
1: It's an honor to be here with you, Rush, on your show especially.
0: Well, thanks for saying that. It's the honors on this side of the table, sir. Let's do that next one.
1: All right. I Want to Tell You is what it's called, and this is a George Harrison song. Again, George got three songs on this album, so this album is really a nice mix of all the Beatles getting their thing, getting their songs recorded. I want to tell you, all I could say is that he had some frustration about having to say things he had to say, I don't know to who, but it was hard for him to articulate. So that's what this song is supposedly about.

0: I want to tell you, there's not enough versions of that cool George Harrison song out there, but Danny Fastfingers just gave us one right now, live at Co-op, and we got two more songs to get to, so let's hit the next one right about now, Danny Fastfingers.
1: Got to Get You in My Life, and Paul wrote this, and is the first Beatles song to use brass.
0: Oh, right, yeah.
1: On it, and Paul's alluding to drug experience, praise of marijuana in disguise of a love song. And, you know, he got in a little trouble with marijuana in his travels, getting arrested in Japan more than once. So,
0: oh, yeah.
1: But he does love his, he does like his cannabis. Anyhow, here we go. Got to Get You into My Life.

0: 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We'll have a band meeting and decide what happens in the final minutes of our show. I think we already know. Just saying. It's Co-op, y'all, off the beetle path.
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1: This land is your land.
2: Yeah, we had the band meeting, y'all, during that time as you were listening to important announcements. And we'll talk a little bit, but we'll also, Danny's got a song for us and maybe something to tell us about.
3: Well, you know, I'm going to introduce this with discussing the album. And this song, Tomorrow Never Knows, was really groundbreaking in a lot of ways for the music industry. There's backwoods guitar in it. I think it was one of the first time that anybody did that on a recording. There were tape loops where they had to cut tape into small strips and had to play circular amongst maybe one or two recording machines, and people had to put their fingers holding the tape tight instead of a cap stand on a tape. There were people that were sitting around a table like this, and it was tape rolling around like that. Besides that, I think automatic double tracking. John Lennon, I think, wanted his voice to sound like a Tibetan monk.
2: And wow.
3: This song has to do with a Buddhist philosophy, I believe. The Tibetan Book of the Dead has influenced a lot of this. And Timothy Leary as well. Timothy Leary wrote a guide for the psychedelic experience, and some of the words and sentence lines of the song are kind of pulled from that as well.
2: So Timothy Leary, man, that's a name we hadn't heard in a while. I have the poster. I have a Timothy Leary appearing at Armadillo World Headquarters poster.
3: Did he have a full band or did he play solo?
2: I don't know. I think he talked. I'm not sure. I wasn't at the gig. But I got the poster, and I got it, I think, when it was happening. I think it got it off a pole.
3: Well, the Moody Blues had a song dedicated to him, Timothy Leary. Oh,
2: yes.
3: No, it's Legend of the Mind is what it's called. But
2: yes.
3: The line in the song is Timothy Leary's Dead.
2: Yeah.
3: But it's kind of about the psychedelic experience. And a lot, if you look at the cover of Revolver, it was done by Klaus Voormann.
2: Oh, yeah.
3: And it shows cartoon pictures of the Beatles. But there's a lot of drawings. And it's all like their heads opening up. So
2: yeah.
3: And it's a very psychedelic album. Even though it's black and white, they didn't get into the colorful thing until Sgt. Pepper, the next album after this. But it's a very psychedelic record. And it's just, again, Tomorrow Never Knows has a lot of that going on. And the drums that Ringo Starr played on it, unbelievable thing he does. So this is the Danny Fast Fingers solo version of the song. And Tomorrow Never Knows. Here we go. And if you want to go out there...

0: That's the way that you is. Do it.
1: That's it.
0: Man.
1: And I got to say, 14 songs on the UK version of Revolver. There were not that many songs on the United States release, I think.
0: Very 11, true.
1: 12. It's more of a complete album.
0: And he did the complete version. I love that the last word on that album is beginning.
1: Uh-huh. It all begins again.
0: It all begins again. Danny Fastfingers, I can't thank you enough, man. This is all kinds of fun. All things Danny are at DannyFastfingers.com. He has his own stuff, y'all. It's all good. I've got about four or five of his records. They're fantastic.
1: Thank you, Rush. And, appreciate it.
0: My pleasure. Great to see you and great to have you. And same goes for Mindy Reed. Riding on the Air 2 is next. And we're back next week, folks. Thanks for joining us as we go off the beetle path. It's KOOP HD1 HD3 Hornsby.
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1: 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This is Writing on the Air. I'm your host, Mindy Reed. Thanks for joining me. 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

0: Good afternoon, folks. You're probably wondering, why did I just hear the writing on the air theme? Well, it's the last Monday of the month, and as many of you know, writing on the air has a second show called Writing on the Air 2, which comes before Writing on the Air. It's a long story. But anyway, so I'm really thrilled to have a really special show today, both at the 1 o'clock and 1:30 time slot. Today I'm talking with Sarah Staskia. Did I say it right?
1: Stasica.
0: I'm here with Sarah Staskia, who is a somatic psychotherapist and founder of Medical Trauma Support, an education platform offering nervous system informed resources for people navigating hard healthcare work. She helps providers understand how medical experience can become traumatic and how to respond to patients in ways that build safety rather than harm. She hosts the Medical Trauma Support podcast, leads a peer support community for people living with medical trauma, and is writing a book. So yes, that all ties in. Befriend Your Body, A Somatic Guide to Healing After Medical Trauma, which is a book about healing the relationship with your body after medical trauma. Welcome, Sarah. Thank you for being here.
1: Thank you. Thank you for having me. I'm so excited.
0: Well, we're excited to have you on because there's so much we want to learn about this. So first, tell us about what is a somatic psychotherapist? Did I saying that right?
1: Yes, you are. So somatic means the body, right? So, and then psychotherapist is when a mental health therapist. So, you know, people talk about going to their therapist and talking about their trauma and their challenges. So as a somatic psychotherapist, I'm thinking a lot about the body and I'm watching the body as I'm working with clients because our body holds so much information.
0: So interesting.
1: It is so interesting, and it is, I've experienced somatic therapy both as a client, and that actually inspired me to go back to school and become a therapist because I know what it feels like in my own body. And the, really, for me, I think what I'm looking to help people with is to find a sense of safety in their body, because for me as the client, before I started doing this work, not a lot changed until I started to feel safe. And I just mean, even like the smallest feeling of safety can make a huge difference in someone's life. So when we can feel some of that safety, then we can start to touch into some of the more challenging experiences.
0: So let me ask you, so how does somebody know when they might need that kind of assistance or care? You know, we all get signals from our body. A lot of times we're told it's all in our head, or just ignore it, or it's just a phase. What should we be listening to on our bodies to say, oh, I need to reach out and get help from someone like Sarah?
1: If you live in this culture, you need to reach out.
0: Yeah, we all need it.
1: I do have to say that if you have experienced a trauma, our bodies hold on to it, right? So that's one reason. You know, if you've gone through something really hard and you've noticed that you feel different, maybe you feel unsafe and you don't know why, that's one way of knowing it. One of the most common things that I experience with people is that they are disconnected from their body. So if you notice you're doing a lot of numbing, you know, some people will drink to numb, some people will eat to numb, some people will stay really busy so they don't have to feel what's going on in their bodies. I think those are some signals that doing some work with a somatic psychotherapist can help them start to slow down and gently start to reconnect with themselves. And I think it's really important that people hear the word gentle and slow when they're thinking about somatic therapy, because we do not want to jump into this body that maybe we have disconnected from for a reason, right? We don't want to re-traumatize ourselves or overwhelm ourselves. So it's a gentle, slow process.
0: Very interesting. So tell us a little bit about the medical support trauma. There's a support group that you facilitate?
1: Yes. So back in August of 2023, I had finished a research project that I'd done in my Master's of Social Work program. And during this research, I realized there was really nothing out there that I could find that was a resource for people that had experienced medical trauma. So in August of 23, I started medical trauma support, and I created it as a place for people to get peer support. So they could be with other people who got it, right? They Yep. got the experience of medical trauma. And then after a couple years of that, I pulled it into a community. And so now we have an online community. We have weekly peer support groups. They're virtual because we have people all over the world, actually, who come and join us in these peer groups. And I have resources for them. Of course, a lot of nervous system education, somatic practices. So that's what the community is.
0: That is so fascinating, too. So one of the things that I first became aware of through meeting Vanessa Abrams, who we're going to play a interview I did with her last week at the 130 spot, is PICS, P-I-C-S. Tell us what PICS stands for and why it isn't that well known.
1: So PICS stands for post-intensive care syndrome. And well, medical trauma itself is not very well known, but PICS even more so. So I actually had been studying medical trauma and talking to people with medical trauma for years before I met Vanessa Abraham. She came onto my podcast and she talked to me about PICS. And PICS is what can happen for many people. In fact, some research shows over 50% of people who spend time in the ICU will experience PICS. So that's a huge number because there are 5 million people annually in the U.S. that are that go into the ICU of all ages.
0: So, you know, ICU is intensive care unit.
1: Yes.
0: And when we think about ICU, when we think about being placed in there, it's sort of like supposed to be this cocoon, this safe place where you're being cared for, and yet there's trauma that can take place from experiencing
1: yes.
0: that being in that environment. So tell us a little bit more about what that is.
1: Yes. So we do step into medical care to be cared for, right? And many lives are saved through medical care. And there are so many wonderful healthcare providers that are doing this really important work. And we can also experience trauma. So if you think about what people in the ICU are going through, the procedures that they're going through, the pain that they're experiencing, the loss of control is a huge piece to medical trauma just in general. But think about what's happening to people in the ICU. There is no control. There's also quite often a lot of sedation, and sedation can increase the chances that you experience delirium. And the stories that I've heard of delirium are so, so challenging, so heartbreaking. I don't know how much you want me to go into some of it. It could be triggering for some people, but, you know, there are people who experienced while they were in the ICU and experiencing delirium, having to save babies from burning in fires.
0: Oh, I mean, my goodness.
1: Right. So it's like living a nightmare. And what I've also learned about delirium is that what maybe 5 hours for us can feel like a lifetime for somebody who's experiencing delirium.
0: And quite often, you know, people are in the ICU for an extended period of time.
1: Yes.
0: So I imagine it's different if you've spent 3 days in the ICU as a compared to 4 weeks in the ICU.
1: There are definitely differences. It doesn't mean that you can't experience delirium with a short stay, but what does often happen the longer you're in the ICU is, you know, your muscles start to deteriorate, and then the longer you're there, it's the recovery is even harder and longer because you're rebuilding so much. And, you know, I'm sure you and Vanessa will talk about this in the next section, but for her, she had to learn how to swallow again. She had to learn how to speak again.
0: Yes, that's what she was telling me, that the impact to... So you might be in the ICU for a particular event or a particular illness, or but then these other things kind of get added on to the trauma that your body is experiencing while you're trying to heal from this other situation.
1: Right.
0: So that's, you know. So with that in mind, what challenges should patients and their advocates be aware of when being told or that they're maybe going into the ICU, they may be submitted, or they might not even know until after whatever procedure is done. But what can patients and advocates be aware of without causing too much apprehension?
1: I think one of the very best things they can do is listen to Kaylee Dayton's podcast, Walking Home from the ICU. She gives so much information to people to help them understand what's happening in the ICU, the best things that they can do for themselves or what their loved ones can do for them when they're in the ICU. So I really recommend her podcast. She's an ICU nurse. She's got her doctorate, and she is working on changing the ICU culture. I don't know if that's the best word, but one of her missions is to help reduce delirium in the ICU. So I think that's probably one of the best things that they can do.
0: Okay. And would you say her name and the name of the podcast again for us, please?
1: Yes. Her name is Kaylee Dayton, and her podcast is called Walking Home from the ICU. She has many, many episodes, and she brings people in to share their stories.
0: And you're actually podcasting now, I understand.
1: Yes.
0: Tell us a little bit about that.
1: Yes. So my podcast is called Medical Trauma Support. And on my podcast, I talk to patients about their experiences. And this is across, you know, the medical experiences we have are like vast, right? It can be a diagnosis that's traumatizing. It can be time in the ICU. I've talked to a few people about birth trauma. So PICS, I kind of think of medical trauma as this umbrella, and then PICS is one of the things under that umbrella that is a trauma in the medical system. So I talk to patients, but I also talk to clinicians. I've talked to a lot of therapists and a lot of doctors and nurses who are sharing the work that they're doing to try to shift the healthcare system.
0: Because this is something I'm sure that maybe isn't covered in medical school or nursing school, that this isn't, you know, again, the idea of being in ICU is this is where we're going to give you the best, most focused care.
1: Right.
0: And so there probably isn't a lot of awareness from the clinician side about this phenomenon.
1: Right. And if you're talking about PICS specifically, yes, I'll talk to that a little bit and then talk to medical trauma. But there are actually people working in ICUs that have never heard the phrase PICS. They don't know about post-intensive care syndrome, which sounds shocking, I know. But what I think often happens is they do the work in the hospital of saving someone's life.
0: Yeah.
1: But they're not seeing, I mean, some of them may if they're a pulmonologist and have a clinic, but most of them aren't seeing these people after they leave the ICU. So one of the reasons that we do some of this advocacy work like Walk for PICS is to help spread awareness to clinicians, but also to the people that have had the ICU experience and they leave and things have changed. They think they should be better, right? They survived, but there are mental health changes, cognitive changes, physical changes. What often happens when people are unaware that there's a name for it is they think they're the only one it's happening to. So they think there's something wrong with them when what they're experiencing is something that millions of people are experiencing.
0: Yeah.
1: If you think about the numbers of people that go into the ICU and the percentage of people who experience PICS after the ICU is like 50%.
0: Well, and then when you think about, you know, the COVID and all of the people that ended up in ICU because of the COVID pandemic, I know that a lot of people, I know some people personally that experienced long COVID, and now I'm wondering, well, could that be tied to what they experienced in the ICU?
1: Yes. I mean, that's going to be a part of their experience. But then I'm also thinking about that as for people with chronic illness, right? When we look at long COVID, we look at other forms of chronic illness. They are often experiencing dismissal, invalidation. When somebody is struggling to find a diagnosis and figure out what's wrong with them, and maybe their testing is showing, oh, there's nothing wrong, but they know
0: their bodies.
1: They know their body better than anyone else. And so that is a form of medical trauma, is trying to go and get care and being dismissed and invalidated.
0: Well, I have kind of a firsthand experience with this. My dad was a polio survivor. Mm. And once polio was eradicated, they really stopped studying it, and they didn't realize that there's post-polio syndrome. So decades later, 10, 20, 30 years later, it remanifests itself. And so their body starts breaking down again. And there are very few doctors that know anything about post-polio syndrome.
1: Wow, yeah.
0: Or what it is or what it means or, you know, how to care for it.
1: So, yeah.
0: Yeah, it's amazing the things we think, oh, we can move on from here.
1: Well, yeah. And I think too, is that when someone is in the ICU and the doctors and the nurses are working to save your life, mental health is not the first thing in mm-hmm. their mind. It is, how do I save this person's life?
0: Right.
1: And so, you know, to kind of back up a little bit to PICS, is people are getting released from the ICU without resources and referrals to support them when they get home and when they leave and when some of these mental health things are happening for them.
0: And I imagine they're caretakers too. I think that a lot of times we, you know, even if the patient is addressed or told or forewarned, they're still in the healing process. They're still willing. But if your caretaker or if your advocates are unaware, then they don't know how to help you in the rest of the healing process once you're home.
1: Absolutely. I think one of the reasons, well, let me just say this first. There is something called PICS family.
0: Okay.
1: So that is a recognized thing for people who understand PICS. And that is because if you imagine that your loved one is in the ICU, you're going to be impacted by that.
0: Right.
1: You're going to be terrified. You're going to feel like you have no control. Right? Because you can't go in and you can't save their life, and you're just waiting.
0: And you see them, and they're in their most vulnerable. They've got tubes in them. There's yes. all the machine. It's never quiet.
1: No, it's never quiet. And the pain, right?
0: Yeah.
1: To see someone you love in pain is excruciating. To watch that is yes. so hard. So yes, there is actually something called PICS family. And I do think that the more we let families know that people are going to oftentimes, not every time, but have changes, right? In this physical, cognitive, and mental health domain, it can help their families to also have a little bit more sympathy, empathy, because what can often happen when people have gotten through the part where they survive mm-hmm. is that then the emotions are coming up. The things that they couldn't process when they were there are coming up, and they don't always get the kindness that they deserve.
0: Right.
1: There are a lot of times family that are like, well, you survived. Why are you upset? You survived.
0: Move on.
1: Exactly. Yeah. Move on. And that's not how we work as humans.
0: Exactly. Well, you were just talking about the PICS family. So this past weekend, you had an event here mm-hmm. in Austin. Tell us a little bit about the walk that took place.
1: Well, so Vanessa Abraham and I co-hosted the Walk for PICS Austin. So it was the first year that Austin is a host city for the Walk for PICS event. And it was wonderful. It was a lot of work, but it was so great. The Ann Richards School was kind enough to let us use their facilities, and the Ann Richards National Junior Honor Society sponsored us.
0: Nice.
1: It was so wonderful. So we were able to be in their beautiful space. There were a lot of Ann Richards students who volunteered, and they were helping us make the event happen. We had fun music, and we had such beautiful speakers. I mean, the people that spoke about their experiences and about their work, it was so moving. And I had a couple people come up to me during the event and say, one person said, I think I have PICS. Like, they had come with someone else, not, mm-hmm. they didn't really know what it was. And so for me, I thought, oh my goodness, this was worth it,
0: yeah.
1: right? For one person to recognize that. And then someone else was saying, wow, my family's been through a lot and it feels like we have PICS family.
0: Interesting.
1: Yes.
0: That's so fascinating. Well, in the next half hour, when I play my interview with Vanessa, we're going to be talking about the book that she wrote. But you're in the process of writing a book now as well.
1: Yes.
0: Did Vanessa influence you or encourage you or say, stay away?
1: Well, you know, I think she encouraged me more than anything. Yeah. You know, she definitely said it was a journey.
0: Yeah.
1: But it's inspiring.
0: It is. You know, we'll be talking, it's primarily a memoir, but tell us a little bit about what you have in mind for your book.
1: So my book has two parts. Mm-hmm. The first part is about medical trauma, right? So I have information about what it is, and this is written for somebody who is experiencing it. So mm-hmm. They can read about some of the ways that you might feel after you've experienced a challenging, traumatic, stressful medical experience. So that's part one. But part two is, how do we recover? And that part is my favorite part to write. Like, I talk about medical trauma every day, you know, with my community and my podcast.
0: And your career.
1: And my career. Yeah. But I really love talking about the fact that we can go through hard things and we can heal.
0: We can heal, but I can only speak from my own experience as someone with a closed head injury, and that in the aftermath, that as I was going through my healing process, my neurologist said, you know, for head injuries, it could take 2 to 10 years,
1: mm-hmm.
0: you know, mm-hmm. and there will still be things that will never be what they were before you experienced this head trauma.
1: Yeah.
0: And so I think that's the other thing, is that this isn't instant pudding, right?
1: Oh, this is not instant pudding. This is also a journey. I use the word journey a lot because this is, and you know, I shared a little bit earlier about somatic psychotherapy, right? It's the same thing. It is, we are slowly and gently starting to turn back toward the body and see what's there, see what's held there. But the beautiful thing that happens is, when I say heal, I don't mean that we're going back to who we were before.
0: Right. I can attest to that. You don't go back to who you were before.
1: You don't go back to who you are before, but like, I like this version of me better.
0: Right. I concur with that as well.
1: Right. There is one of the reasons I love doing the somatic psychotherapy work is because I see people, it's like, take off these masks that they've been wearing. It's like you go through the trenches, mm-hmm. and you become more authentically who you are. And one of the things that we talk about in my community often is post-traumatic growth.
0: Post-traumatic growth. Okay.
1: Yes.
0: I like it. Tell me a little more.
1: Yes. So some of the ways that I see it show up in my community and out in the world and in myself is, people go through something really hard, right? They go through the darkness, they're in the darkness. And as they start to kind of claw their way up, oftentimes we're clawing mm-hmm. our ways back up. But as they start to come up and they start to see the light again, oftentimes part of this growth is that they're like, I don't want someone else to experience that and feel alone like I did.
0: Mm-hmm.
1: And so they may start a community. That's exactly what I did, right? Is I started a community that has been part of my post-traumatic growth. I know other people who've started nonprofits. I know other people who have gone and spoken to the hospital they were in and spoken to the doctors and nurses about ways that they could have, you know, received care a little bit differently.
0: Mm-hmm.
1: So part of that post-traumatic growth is looking back at the people that are where we were and they're in that struggle and saying, how can I help them? And there's so much power and agency in that, which is part of healing from trauma. It's the opposite of the loss of control and feeling like we have no power when we experience something traumatic.
0: Right. I think that's very telling, and I think it's really important because, you know, we know that, you know, it's not just about fixing it, and we want to be able to make sure that our advocates and our family members and our caretakers understand, you know, that this is part of a developing process. Mm-hmm. But then to be able to, like, as you say, take some control, have some agency, being yes. able to, knowing that you're not trying to fix the person, you're not trying, but you're just, sometimes just listening is all a person needs.
1: Yes.
0: To know that they're not delusional about what right. it is they're feeling.
1: Yes, 100%. I want everyone to hear that. I have talked to hundreds of people in my groups and through the podcast and just who've reached out to me about medical trauma. And I think if there is one thing that we can all do, it is to just be there with them, listen to them, acknowledge what they said.
0: Right. And don't plan on fixing it.
1: No. No, that's not how we work as humans, as humans, right?
0: But I think that intention, that well intention is there. How can I fix this for you?
1: I think that is a good intention, partly. I think part of that is that many people don't want to sit with the discomfort.
0: Right.
1: And they probably don't have the nervous system capacity to really do it.
0: Right.
1: So maybe in that situation, you say, wow, that sounds really hard. Can I help you find a resource? Like, maybe I can help you find a therapist or a support group. So by acknowledging what they've been through and listening to them doesn't mean you have to be the therapist.
0: Exactly.
1: Right. Yes. Like, know your capacity. But just the number one thing is, do not dismiss and invalidate somebody. Right. And it happens way too often.
0: Right. And I think that is a really important message for us to end on. Well, the half hour has gone by so fast. And Sarah, I thank you so much for being here. We're going to play some announcements and then ease into my interview with Vanessa Abrams. But this has been so informative. And where can your podcast be found?
1: So my podcast is on YouTube, Spotify, and Apple. And actually, you can find everything about what I'm doing on medicaltraumasupport.com.
0: All right. So with that, we're going to bid Sarah a fond adieu, and we're going to get ready for the next show.
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0: I turn this on. Good afternoon again, folks. We were just listening to Writing on the Air 2, and now we're going to go to our traditional Writing on the Air. So we're going to continue our conversation about PICs. A few days ago, I did an interview with Vanessa Abram, who wrote Speechless, How a Speech Therapist Lost Her Ability to Speak and Her Silent Struggle to Reclaim Her Voice in Life. This memoir is by Vanessa Abrams. In her memoir, Vanessa discusses her month-long stay in the ICU while grappling with the challenges as a mother. Vanessa Abram is an MSCC SLP certified speech pathologist, acclaimed author, speaker, and certified NewFIT practitioner. with over 15 years experience, experience in school. She has helped children learn to express their most basic needs and has worked extensively with students using augmentative communication devices. Little did she know that one day she would need these tools as her own medical journey left her unable to communicate. Now, as a new fit practitioner, she has established her own practice to support others in recovering from medical trauma and the accompanying medical health challenges. No longer silent, she is now writing and engaging in speaking events to share her story and empower others to believe in their ability to heal. And so here we go.

0: Just give us a minute here and we'll get this thing going. Although Stacy's not in the studio with us right now, she was actually in Austin over the weekend for the PIX walk that was talked about with our last guest. So here we go. I'm just fascinated by this topic because I didn't know anything about it. I'm sure most people don't. So we really appreciate you bringing us this awareness. Here we go. Okay. So, Vanessa, welcome to Writing on the Air. I'm just fascinated by this topic because I didn't know anything about it. I'm sure most people don't. So we really appreciate you bringing us this awareness. But this all started with your own neurological disorder. Is that correct?
1: Yes, absolutely. And you're right. Not many people do know about this. So that's why I'm here to speak about this today.
0: Mm-hmm. And so, did you want to tell us anything about your own neurological disorder?
1: Yeah, so 7 years ago, I came down with a variant of Guillain-Barré syndrome. It's called the pharyngeal cervical brachial variant of Guillain-Barré. Mm-hmm. So basically, my upper body was paralyzed. It paralyzed everything for voice and swallowing, so communication and eating food. And what's very rare about that is that I am a speech pathologist, and that's what we treat as speech pathologists. So I wasn't able to eat. I wasn't able to communicate with any other modality other than like eye gaze, like squinting my eyes, opening them, closing them, text to speech. Eventually I used this thing called a passing mirror valve that allowed me to vocalize, but it was a very horrific journey, but which also led me to talking now about post-intensive care syndrome or PICS.
0: And so this affliction comes out of nowhere, like a lot of brain trauma does. So what was it like for you to go from practitioner to patient? What was that experience for you as somebody who is the helper, now depending on the help?
1: It was terrifying. I don't have a better word than absolutely terrifying, because I actually learned what it felt like to be nonverbal. I felt what it was like to not be able to safely swallow food, and that fear associated with, am I going to choke on this or not? Am I ever going to be able to eat orally again? Am I ever going to be able to communicate again? The fear, the anxiety, and then the depression that follows, all of that is real, and it's not being talked about enough. And that's why I'm so passionate now, again, about post-intensive care syndrome or PICS, because people aren't talking about that. They're not talking about the after effects of being in the ICU.
0: Exactly. And we heard so much about people being in the ICU during COVID. So before this event happened to you, were you aware of this? And what about the medical community at large?
1: A great question. And no, I was not aware of it. I have been a practicing clinician for over 15 years, and I had never heard of post-intensive care syndrome. It was the first thing for me when I got out of the ICU and I came back for follow-up appointments. And I was so profoundly depressed, so profoundly anxious, and everything I had associated with PICS. So the muscle atrophy, the cognitive dysfunction, the brain fog, the executive function disorders where you're not able to plan and organize. I had all these boxes checked, and the doctor looked at me at the time and she goes, have you heard of PICS? I think you're dealing with a lot of PICS symptoms. And I said, what is that? So now as a clinician, you can understand why I'm so passionate about educating others, because the universities are not talking about this.
0: Right. And then that's why you wrote your book, Speechless, How a Speech Therapist Lost Her Ability to Speak and Her Silence struggle to reclaim her voice in life. I'm so glad that you have written this book to make people aware, because we think when we hear people are in the ICU, we assume they're getting the best care possible. They're getting the most, well, it's intensive, right?
1: Yes.
0: So you wouldn't think that out of that would be this sense of trauma.
1: Absolutely. You bring up such a good point because you're right. I got phenomenal care in the ICU. I had a wonderful team. Some people don't have that experience, but regardless of the care that you get, we're still being sent home as survivors without the aftercare.
0: Right.
1: We are sent home, but they're not talking about the depression that these patients have now acquired because their lives have been changed. And even their family members, the family members can experience post-intensive care syndrome as well. Some of that hypervigilance and anxiety, that fear, the worry about their loved ones. They saw their loved ones almost die.
0: Right,
1: And it's
0: and
1: just
0: they often see
1: something.
0: him with tubes and all kinds of
1: Yes.
0: apparatus, which is scary.
1: It's a very scary environment. So, even though we do get good care in the ICU and we're very grateful for the outcome that we are alive, and like me, I'm able to talk again, I'm able to eat again, I'm grateful for the interventions they gave me. However, there is still that PTSD in a lot of us as well that needs to be addressed. So, when we go home, we have the supports that we need.
0: Right. And it seems quite often to me that brain and mental healing is not considered in the same way as physical healing, or where you have what I call invisible trauma a lot of the time, because you're not wrapped in bandages, or a limb isn't missing, and so you must be okay.
1: Yeah, that's the invisible disabilities, and you're exactly correct because it's not noticed because it's invisible. You can't see the hypervigilance in ICU patients or the post-traumatic stress that they have, the flashbacks, the insomnia. Those are things that when you go out in the community, other people don't, they're not aware of. They don't see it. They don't see, you can see a wheelchair, you
0: Right.
1: can see a cane. But you can't see the anxiety that patients are seeing or feeling. That fear of going back into doctor's appointments is real too.
0: Yeah, because you don't want them to discover something else that might put you back through the whole process all over again.
1: Oh, I've said for years if they ever wanted to do another brain MRI on me, I don't think I would be able to go back into that machine because I had so many of them and they were
0: Right.
1: so scary for me, and I talk about that heavily in my book about how scary that environment was for me. That now that I'm, 7 years out and I'm healed, I still wouldn't be able to go back into that environment. Seeing ambulances for me sets me off. Those are big triggers because I rode in three ambulances and I was hallucinating and very triggering.
0: So even though you consider yourself cured, would you say you consider yourself cured? I don't want to
1: Well,
0: assume that.
1: I wouldn't say cured, but definitely a lot better than I was 7 years ago. The healing journey still continues for me. I still have significant residuals.
0: So you have
1: But like I said,
0: relapses.
1: I haven't had relapses, but just a lot of Lipopic symptoms. So a lot of the muscle atrophy still, that's a big one for me. There's still definite anxiety related to medical environments for me that still linger, but I've had a lot of help, a lot of mental health support over the years, and it's helped me significantly.
0: Excellent. Well, and we're so glad you're doing better, and we're so glad you wrote this book. And as I said, the book is called Speechless: How a Speech Therapist Lost Her Ability to Speak and Her Silent Struggle to Reclaim Her Voice and Life. But you weren't the only one affected. You weren't the only one impacted by this medical event in your life, and the trauma that occurred as a result of your ICU experience. Tell me how it impacted other people in your family, in your group, as it were.
1: Yeah, so it definitely impacted my husband, because he was working full time, just like me. We were both working professionals, and it came to a screeching halt overnight, literally overnight. In the middle of the night, I woke up, fell out of bed, And the details are all in the book, but fell out of bed and he just said, "You know, you're not getting any better. These symptoms that you're having are just progressively getting worse. Let's actually go to ER." And that's where within 24 hours things declined so rapidly that I was put into ICU, and then a day later ambulance took me to another ICU just for a higher level of care. But those around me were significantly impacted. I had a 3-year-old at the time. My parents had to come step up and take over raising my daughter for the time being because I couldn't hold her. I couldn't drive. I couldn't eat. I was in the ICU for a month and rehab for another month. So our lives completely turned upside down. I didn't work. My husband was off for about 6 months. So it really impacted a lot of people around me. And that's why I'm also not only PICS, but I'm advocating about PICS family because the family goes through it alongside you too.
0: Yeah, I mean, I think that's a lot of it. We go. Okay, so Vanessa, welcome to Writing on the Air. I'm just I apologize for that hiccup in our recording. We're going to take a few minutes to listen to some announcements, and then we'll return with our discussion with Vanessa Abrams on medical trauma.
2: 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This is Co-op Community Health Report, bringing you stories and information about health and social issues impacting Austin communities and the people who call Central Texas home. This week, we speak with David Weekman with Austin's Emergency Management.
3: My name is David Weekman, just like you said. I get the privilege of serving the Austin community as the Public Information and Marketing Program Manager for Austin Emergency Management. So I oversee all of our communications for the city during emergencies and disaster, collecting and gathering information from all the different departments during a disaster and getting it out there to the community so they know what they can do. Great team effort during disasters. But when it's blue sky days, as we say, we're out there promoting information on preparedness and trying to get people ready. In September, which happens to be National Emergency Preparedness Month, we host our annual Get Ready Central Texas Emergency Preparedness Fair. And we also host a monthly emergency preparedness pop-up on the third Wednesday of every month. The major winter storms that we had, I think, kind of spawned it to where people had questions about emergency preparedness. What does it mean to be prepared? And it's an opportunity to teach people about the four steps of preparedness. We tell people that you need to make a plan, build a kit, know your neighbors, and stay informed. We tell people to stay weather aware also. So being aware, if you're going to be out and about and it is hot in the summer, it's still hot right now, or bring some water with you. If you're going to be out and about with your pet, have a collapsible bowl, which we have in our emergency preparedness kits that we will be distributing. Having a plan is the first step. And then a kit, have that at home. We have list checklists that you can work on and build off of. FEMA recommends having 3 days of food and water for everyone in case you either need to hunker down or you need to get out of your home. We try to encourage people to have 7 days because you could possibly be without power for more than 3 days based on some of the winter weather that we've seen previously. Knowing your neighbors, knowing their needs, knowing your needs, understanding what skills you have, what skills your neighbors have. You are the help until the help arrives. Having your documents, stuff that's irreplaceable that you can't replace, having that somewhere where you can grab and go. Maybe it's a watertight bag. Having it ready so you can take it with you is very important. Go around and take photos and videos of every room in your home and everything that's in those rooms for insurance purposes and save it on a jump drive and put that jump drive in that go bag. We highly encourage people to subscribe and register at warncentraltexas.org. We tell people we want you to make sure that you're opting in to receiving wireless emergency alerts. That's through FEMA's Integrated Public Alert and Warning System. It's geo-targeted. Texas leads the nation in percentage of population that has opted out of receiving those wireless emergency alerts. We have pop-up events 10 times throughout the year. So we go to a library in each city council.
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All right. Well, let me turn up the volume here a little bit. I apologize for our little glitch in the system, but you got to hear some good advice while we were playing our announcements. For some reason that I can't fully understand, my recording with Stacy stopped. And we're going to try and get it going again. We were a little over halfway through the interview when it stopped. And so I can tell you a little bit more about what's going on. We've been talking with Vanessa Abrams, not Stacy Abrams, she's somebody else. We've been talking with Vanessa Abrams, and she is the author of Speechless, How a Speech Therapist Lost Her Ability to Speak and Her Silent Struggle to Reclaim Her Voice in Life. It's a memoir that talks about how she went from, within a week, being a mother and full-time employee speech therapist, being unable to move, eat, or speak. And in her book, which is a memoir, but it gives a lot of medical insight into something that is called PICS, which has to do with medical trauma that occurs after a diagnosis on the way to recovery, but there's lingering things that happen to the body that we're not aware of until after we get out of the ICU. And as our previous guest told us, Sarah Steska, who spoke with us in the last half hour about PICS, there are ways by working with different clinicians and different therapists and somatic therapists to really come to understand why our bodies are reacting the way they are, why we are experiencing the trauma that we're experiencing, and also ways, and I think this was the most important part of my conversation, both with Sarah and with Vanessa, is that the caretaker, the family members, need to be able to gain an understanding as to why the patient who has survived whatever traumatic illness or whatnot that they experienced is now developing other things that are impacting their well-being. And that it's a slow process, that it's not something that can be immediately cured. And I can only tell you, I can give you some firsthand experience about my own trauma, my own medical trauma, and how I can so relate to what both Sarah and Vanessa told us about in regards to what PICS is about. Many years ago, I suffered a closed head injury as a result of an accident. And it's one of those invisible traumas. So everybody saw me, said, "Oh, Mindy, you look so great. You're getting around. You must be totally healed. You must be doing all right." But the fact of the matter was, I wasn't doing all right. I was having all kinds of panic attacks. I was having all kinds of, I was not able to taste, just to taste, just different kinds.

for overcoming trauma after being in the hospital for a long period of time, after being in the ICU. And it's really worth knowing about and having people who understand what post-illness trauma is about, what this medical trauma is about. And so although we didn't get to hear all of my interview with Vanessa Abram, which I will play for you at a later date, I promise, and I'll let you know what I'm going to put that back on, I really do recommend Sarah's, I really do recommend Vanessa's book, Speechless, How a Speech Therapist Lost Her Ability to Speak and Her Silent Struggle to Reclaim Her Voice and Life. It's a very, very insightful memoir. I was particularly interested in the relationship that she had with her daughter, who was a toddler at the time, and what it was like to have her child be, you know, privy to all of that, of what she was going through, and the frustration that she felt in not being able to mother her child in the way that she wanted to do it, because of the rare neurological disease that she had, and how quickly, within a week, she went from being a mother and a full-time employee and speech therapist to being unable to move, eat, or speak. As I mentioned, Vanessa was in Austin this past weekend for the PICS walk that took place at the Ann Richards School, and she was the guest speaker there as well. So she had a lot of information to share with us about her experience. And because of her and her experience, she has helped children learn to express their most basic needs, has worked extensively with students using augmentative communication devices, and that she is now has now used those tools herself in her own medical journey. So the heartening news about this in both our conversations with Vanessa and Sarah is that this is now becoming brought to the attention of clinicians, where it's not something that was taught in medical school or nursing school in the past. It's certainly something that they're being made aware of now. And the other thing I think that Sarah brought out, and that Vanessa and I spoke with as well, is the fact that there are support groups for people that are going through this experience. And the last thing that I'll probably say to our caregivers about dealing with loved ones who are going through this is that be patient. You're not there to fix it. You're there to listen. You're there to let them be heard. You're there to let them express themselves. I think so many of the loved ones in our lives, when we're faced with a medical trauma, they just want to be able to fix us. They want us to be better. And healing is not something that happens overnight. As I mentioned to Sarah, it's not instant pudding. And sometimes we live in an instant pudding society. We want to wave a magic wand and have everything be better. But that can't necessarily be the case, especially with a lot of the traumas that we face medically. So as I said, Sarah, her last name is S-T-A-S-I-C-A, Sarah Stutka. She has a podcast that is available on YouTube, and she's also writing a book that's going to be more about the medical implications of PICS, where Vanessa's book was a memoir. And

0: And her upcoming book is called Befriend Your Body, A Somatic Guide to Healing After Medical Trauma. I hope you have found this afternoon to be informative about a medical condition we didn't know about. And as I said, I apologize for the technical difficulties that we had in playing Vanessa's interview, but Celia is going to make it all right as she comes on the live mic. Welcome, Celia. What you got going on?
1: Well, I'll try to make it all right, Mindy, but I don't know. I know you're having a little trauma, but that's, you know, we're glad that you're through it. And we certainly understand medical trauma and its after facts, its after effects. So thank you. Thank you, my dear.
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0: So today we are going to play an episode that was aired on February 3rd of 2025 in honor of one of our veteran artists, Chris Van Loan Sr., who passed away sadly on September 21st. So we had a wonderful interview with Chris back in February where he played some music, and so we're going to bring that again to our listeners. So here is a rebroadcast of February 5th.
1: Hello, everyone, and welcome to the ArtSpark TX Radio Hour. Today, our guest is Chris Van Loan, Sr. We're delighted to have him in the studio today. He's going to be playing some guitar music, so we've had a little bit of a shuffle around in here to get ourselves set up. So, Chris, do you want to say hello to folks?
2: Hello. I'm glad that you tuned in. We're going to talk about some great creative things that have been going on in the Austin area and things I've been involved with. And I'm also going to do a little music for you. A little rusty. That used to be my main thing, but that has switched to visual arts.
1: Yeah, you started out as a musician, and
2: correct,
1: then kind of moved into visual art, but we kind of knew that you played the guitar a little bit, so happy to know that you rehearsed over the weekend, and you're ready to share some songs with us. But before we get started, Chris, and Chris is our January ArtSpark Artist of the Month, so congratulations on that.
2: Thank you. It's an
1: now,
2: honor.
1: It's now February.
2: Right.
1: And pardon my cough, everyone. I have a little bit of cedar fever going on here. We always start out our show by talking about something that I've taken from the headlines. I took this last week. All kinds of things have happened since then. But hopefully, this is still current. It was from the Veterans Affairs, the House Committee on Veterans Affairs. So that's the U.S. House Committee on Veterans Affairs. And the chairman of Veterans Affairs, his name is Mike Boast. He's a Republican from Illinois. And the Senate Committee on Veterans Affairs Chairman, Jerry Moran, a Republican from Kansas, have introduced legislation to increase access to care for veterans through the Department of Veterans Affairs providers in the community. And it's called the Veterans Assuring Critical Care Expansion to Support Service Members Act of 2025, and it would establish existing community care access standards as the baseline standard of care for veterans seeking care in the community, as well as increasing their access to life-saving treatments for mental health conditions or addiction, and also expanding the list of critical VA criteria that the VA is required to take into account when determining whether it is a veteran's best medical interest to refer a veteran to the community, to include veteran preference and continuity of care. That's a lot. What does it mean to you? What does this potential legislation mean to you as a veteran?
2: Well, as a veteran, I think it's really timely. It should help a lot of veterans, and I know every place isn't like Austin. I've had issues. I've had to go to the VA for health care, and they were actually, to my surprise, they were very supportive. They didn't have the available services I needed within 30 days. I had a preference who I wanted to see for my medical care. Out in the civilian world, I had a set of doctors. They did all of that. They made the referral. They didn't have doctors available. They made the referral to my civilian doctor. I got the care that I wanted. But I know that's not the situation in all areas. Right here in Austin, in my particular situation, it was a very positive experience, but I know a lot of veterans, I hear horror stories about veterans not getting the care they need, whether it's physical or mental, and some of the outcomes are really bad. So I think this news that you're reading me is a very, and you inform me of, it could be a very good thing for veterans in a lot of areas. Like, 'cause I've been blessed here in Austin. I understand what they're talking about here. But my scenario, in my experience, has been pretty positive. But I know it's not like that for everyone.
0: Well, it's great to hear that that the outpatient clinic here is trying to do the right thing. Chairman Moran is quoted as saying, "No veteran, especially one facing cancer, addiction, chronic pain, or a mental health condition, should have to wait weeks or months for the care they need or have to fight to receive the community care referrals they are entitled to by law." So it'll be interesting to see where this was introduced last week. Mm-hmm. It's got to be a joint resolution if it came both from the Senate and the House.
2: Right.
0: So it'll be interesting to see where it lands. Mm-hmm. At this point. It's called the Veterans Access Act. Followed recent hearings in both the House and the Senate, where veterans, family members, and advocates testified about the long wait times, the restrictions on community care referrals, and other bureaucratic barriers. Putting them at high risk of suicide, and we know that mm-hmm. suicide is a huge,
2: yes.
0: huge problem in the veteran community.
2: Yes, it is.
0: So if you want more information about this, you can Google a press release from the House Committee on Veterans Affairs. Like I said, it came out, it was released on, I want to say January 28th. So yes, January 28th, last Wednesday. It's already old news, there's definitely more information there. They've been posting and talking about this for a long time. It's not like this just was created from whole cloth. This has been something that people have been talking about in Veteran Affairs for a long time. So let's hope that this increases services here
2: yes.
0: in Austin.
2: Mm-hmm.
0: As well as improve services in other VAs across the country.
2: Definitely.
0: And yeah. And so I guess you can go to va.gov. Is that the best place for people to go to find information about
2: that's
0: veterans?
2: Where I've gone, yeah, va.gov. And like I said, I was surprised the support. They were calling me, and I was like, I'm good. I'm fine. And they were still calling me like, we want to make sure you're, you know.
0: Well, that's nice.
2: That's where I started va.gov. Like I said, services here, in my experience, was very good.
0: That's great.
2: Mm-hmm.
0: So we're talking to Chris or Christopher?
2: Chris, please.
0: All righty. Yeah. I think I was confused. We're talking to Chris Van Loan Sr., who has had an interesting career in technology. He's worked as a military switching systems maintainer. It says here in parentheses, both in data and telephone.
2: Mm-hmm.
0: So can you fix our telephone issues?
2: I'm a little rusty on those skills, but...
0: In the military, also a field engineer, I'm going to
2: yes.
0: assume.
2: Mm-hmm.
0: Technical support engineer and trainer and technical writer. And he is currently a technical writer, not in the military, outside in private service. And he says at the core of his experience, he's a communicator and thrives on relaying information to others, both in writing and in presentation. And I would take it one step further and say maybe through your visual art also.
2: I think that visual art and music is all of extension of that. And sometimes you got to learn, find out what you're good at and what you really like to do. So in the technical field, I've had jobs where I just worked in a lab on computers, just me, testing, running tests. I hated it. It's not for people do it all the time. I learned a lot in that process. My thing is communicating. That's what I excel at, working with people, communicating, curating, and therefore talking to people. And it took me a while to learn and figure out, like, even with a good salary, I can't stand being in a room with just computers all day long. It's not for me.
1: I can imagine. Yeah. Sometimes I find myself sitting in front of a computer for hours, and you lose your humanity at some point, you know?
2: Definitely. Now the one exception is, you know, I've been doing some, I'm a painter, abstract painter. I paint on canvas, but I've also gotten heavily involved with artificial intelligence, AI. And in that scenario, because I'm doing what I love to do and I'm using my creativity, I can sit there and go for a couple hours and just play with all the different tools. So again, I'm enjoying myself. I'm being creative as opposed to, you know, following the script, doing what's on the script, getting the test result, documenting it, on to the next one, pull the cable out, run the test again, you know. So it's a little different, but I hear you. It can be a little claustrophobic if you're sitting there just in a room working on a computer all day.
1: Yeah, mm-hmm. And we're going to get into your use of AI in artistic pursuit in a little while.
2: Sure.
1: But so first off, like I said, we're talking with Chris Van Lone Sr., and why is it important that we always say senior when we say Chris Van Lone?
2: Yeah, my son is a videographer here in Austin, Texas. He went to film school at UT, and early in his film career, we made films together. We had Van Lone Productions. We actually won an award at the Capital City Black Film Festival for a film we did together. And then he just started branching off on his own. And I went kind of my creative path, and he just kept going and working with entrepreneurs in the film world, doing videos, podcasting, things like that. So I need to clarify often, I'm senior, you know, that's Chris Van Lone, he's actually the second. Because I'm like, your picture doesn't look like the guy I saw. That's my son.
1: Yeah, when I was Googling, looking for information, I found this Van Lone Photography. And I'm like, well, that's not the Chris Van Lone mm-hmm. I was looking for. So, yeah.
2: Yeah. Yeah. That's my son. And he's also a talented musician also.
1: That's great.
2: So you just put the senior on there so
1: right.
2: people know.
1: Yeah. So you guys are not working together right now?
2: No. You know, occasionally he gives me some advice because I still do some film editing here and there and some technical things, and he's up on all of that. I used to be really into it, but my visual artwork really took over. I found some success with it, so that is my core thing. But occasionally, you know, I'll hit him up for some information, and he'll help me out.
1: That's
2: yeah.
1: great.
2: Yeah,
1: that's
2: yeah.
1: great.
2: Mm-hmm.
1: So can you share with me, Chris, a mm-hmm. memory that always makes you smile?
2: The memory that I have is, so we have somewhat of an artistic family, creative. I think I had something to do with it. but even earlier generations of my family, the gentleman who won the first Oscar, African-American, to win an Oscar for directing a film, is a relative of mine. He's my family. And my sister was a ballet dancer, etc. My daughter was in a program here in Austin at the Carver. You know, they have summer programs, Broadway in Austin, and the kids do theater and things like that. So my daughter was in the production of, I think it's called Once on This Island. And
1: yeah, yeah.
2: And all the kids were going out for the lead roles. So she didn't get a lead role. There was like a group of three young ladies who dance while the main thing is going on. And we went to see it live. You know, they were supposed to be in the background. And all of a sudden, my daughter just starts edging towards the front of the the front of the stage doing her little dance. And she just kind of took it upon herself to go, I'm not staying in the background, you know. So it always cracks me up when I think about it. And when I bring it up to her, she goes, no, what? I don't remember.
1: I didn't do that, Dad.
2: I saw it. Yes, I didn't do that. So, yeah, she was hamming it up a little bit there.
1: Yeah, you know? I saw the production. I don't know if I saw it with your daughter in it, but yeah, mm-hmm. I mean, I can understand why you want to mm-hmm. sort of dance to the front a little bit and say, why is everybody not focusing on
2: yeah,
1: me?
2: Yeah, I want some limelight. And what's interesting is that my son was also in theater, and he performed in it at Connolly High School.
1: Ah, okay.
2: So then when they got to do it here at the Carver, it was pretty cool.
1: That's yeah. great. Mm-hmm. So I'm going to say that we're listening to Co-op. HD1, HD3 Hornsby, and the views expressed here are not necessarily the views of Co-op Radio or its board of directors, volunteers, staff, or underwriters. So, Chris, you say in your artist statement that Black artists are not often known for their expressionist abstract work, but are more generally thought of as portrait painters, which I found really interesting. Mm-hmm. And is that because most of Black artists are portrait painters, or that's where they have been successful, or what is that?
2: Yeah, I think it's just a visual identification. Like many Black artists, their work is of African-American people of African descent. So you see it, even though all kind of people paint African people of African descent as subjects of their work. That's usually what you see. And then early on, I've read that through the whole civil rights struggle, this same situation existed. It was like, what's that abstract work? Whereas if you had a painting of maybe of African Americans protesting or in bad situations, or that was thought as you being part of the cause, you know, to gain civil rights and equal access and things like that. So even back in, this was in the 60s. So some of that mentality may still be around. And what I'm used to seeing, and these artists are great, is the figurative work, images of President Obama and, you know, Kendi Wiley and things like that. So what I did is, luckily, I started a Facebook group called Black Abstract Artists back in 2017. And for the purposes you mentioned, that, you know, we don't get as much attention, love. On Facebook, you post an abstract piece in a group and you get a like or two. Figurative work, people are all over it. So where's the space where people celebrate abstract work, want to purchase abstract work, and we can communicate and learn from each other? So I started the group. It really took off. It took a while. We have a couple thousand, 5,000-6,000 members now. And I've had artists that are pretty well known internationally join this group. And from that, we've had live in-person shows. We've had virtual shows. We get to network. When I need a reference, I use some of the people. If it's okay to say Danny Simmons, he's Russell Simmons' brother. I've gotten to know him virtually very well, and he's supported. I've used him as references for different things. And those kind of things have helped a lot of the artists in the group. So, it's been very rewarding, and surprisingly, I saw all these top-level artists come in, and they're artists that are just beginning their careers painting abstract, and they ask questions. We learn from each other. It's pretty cool.
1: That's great. And so where can people go to find out more or see some of the art that is posted?
2: Yes. On Facebook, if you just type in Black Abstract Artists Group or blackabstractartists.com. I also got the URL. And it'll take you to the Facebook page. And then we also created a Black Abstract Artists Figurative Group. Because there were so many people trying to post abstract work. It was figurative, but still abstract. And they would have events, and, you know, the group was like, no, this is our group. We're doing all abstract. So I said, okay, I'm going to create a figurative abstract group as a sister group. So we have a lot of activity going on there also. And they also have a similar thing of like, my art may not look like President Obama or this famous rapper. It's actually very different, very maybe odd, maybe abstract. And so these two groups have really been rewarding in providing this avenue for the these group of artists.
1: So can you explain to this neophyte,
2: mm-hmm.
1: what is abstract figurative art?
2: In general, you know, abstraction is saying you don't want to, we're not going to make a representation of, exact representation of something that you see in the real world. It's going to be a little different. It may take some interpretation to go, oh, wait a minute. And oftentimes, people will see different things in the work, in my work. People go, there's a bird. There's a person. I didn't see the bird, but I see it now. So it's a little more interpretive. And then with figurative work, I'm thinking of some of the artists. I do a little bit of figurative abstract, but it may be artwork. It's a figure, but they have no eyes. They have no features. It just may be a silhouette of a person. And other things, colors and wording and things like that around the individual. But it's non-standard representation of a figure.
1: Okay.
2: Yeah.
1: So, like, would you say that some of Picasso's work is figurative abstract?
2: I would. I would definitely. I was at an AI meeting recently, and a young lady, I don't know why it didn't bother me, but she was saying, we're getting so disconnected from the world and people should be able to draw, and young people, and I know they're seeing the real world because they're drawing what they see and it's accurate. And I was like, well, what about artists like Picasso? What makes Picasso Picasso is that he had a unique take on what the world looked like to him and what he wanted to represent. So I was like, that's what makes artists special. They see the world differently than everybody else. So this idea that, you know, I don't know. It was just her observation that she thought that's what made an artist, that they saw the real world and saw it clearly. And I was like, I don't know.
1: Well, how do you define that? I mean, really, you know?
2: Yeah.
1: Because there's some art there that doesn't look clear to me, but, you know,
2: Yeah.
1: That doesn't mean that there's any that it's not there's it's not good art. It's just because I don't see it that way.
2: Right. It's very, you know, subjective. I love abstract work. I've seen some that I don't really like at all. You know? But just sold for $1 million. They're doing better than I am, whatever, you know. So that's just That's the field of you do what speaks to you, what's original, and hopefully there is someone there that kind of meets who likes what you do, who feels what you do, and then you find your place. Yeah.
1: Yeah, I mean, I have never been a fan of abstract art, mm-hmm. but I have come to really appreciate it the more that I study. I mean, I didn't study art in college, take art history or anything like that, but I've studied a lot because I train people in audio description, and one of the things we talk about is how to describe art. I've done a lot of research, and so I've come to appreciate abstract art. But like you, there are some that I really resonate with. There's some that I just don't understand. I just don't understand how this can be selling for, you know, so much money.
2: Yes.
1: And then there's some that is I just don't like, you know. But I think that's true of anything and everything, you know.
2: Yeah, and it still happens. I have the same feeling, and I'm an abstract artist, and I love abstract work. But, yeah, you know, that's not for me, you know. It's hard. It's really hard it's hard for me to make any kind of judgment. Yes, I think that looks like scribble scratch, you know?
1: Right.
2: I'm sorry. But I've had people say that about my work.
1: Right. Well, yeah.
2: I literally had when I started, and for a while I would send them my little notices like, oh, guess what? My art got accepted to this event in Italy. You know, going doing pretty good for Scribble Scratch, right? You know, and I finally let it go. But I had to kind of, all right, you know.
0: I had to nudge this, poke the dog for a little bit.
2: Yeah, Scribble Scratch.
0: Absolutely.
2: I would
0: define your work as anything but Scribble Scratch. I mean, it is vibrant colors and lots of flow and movement and life. Mm-hmm. You know, that's what I see. So we're going to talk a little bit more about your art, but we started this by saying that you started out as a musician.
2: Right.
0: And so do you write your own material? I know you're not doing anything right now.
2: Right. I do write a little material, and it kind of comes and goes when the inspiration hits. And early on, I had a few things that got a little bit of attention. Was featured in a video for a surfer. He was like a world-class surfer. It was, you know, my big thing. And I'd have people write me over the years like, you wrote that song? I love that song. It's called Going Nowhere Fast. And so every once in a while, the inspiration will hit. And like, wow, I got a song. And I got lyrics. Because I'll come up with music. But lyrics sometimes is a strain. So I had one of those periods about a year ago where it was just flowing. And when it's flowing, I grab that paper and start recording, make videos and things. But I do some cover work too. I've done the coffee shops and poetry open mics, like with Tom, the World Poet, and things like that. We used to get together and do a quick live collab, just make something up on the fly. So I do a little of both.
0: That's great. Well, we're going to do a first here for ArtSpark TX Radio Hour. We're going to do, Chris is going to play a song. So we've got things set up here. So while I'm waiting for him to get himself situated, this is a song that he wrote. And and he's going to do a little bit of on-air sound checking to see. Yeah, we can
2: hear
0: that.
2: Pretty good?
0: Mm-hmm.
2: Okay. So, I'm going to just... if you hear several guitars here, I've got what's called a repeater pedal. So, it allows me to do some layering, just like I would do with painting. Start with a basic layer, then I can start adding things to that layer. So, that's what you're going to hear here. This song is called My AI Has Soul. And I performed it at a AI art and imagination event that I recently curated in collaboration with the Austin Public Library. That was this past Thursday. It's a great event. Good turnout. But I played this music. It's just musical, no vocals. As people were on the large screen seeing the images that I created with using AI. So it's accompaniment music, but I just wanted to make sure it was something soulful that people can feel and I can make a correlation to between my music and art. So here we go. Let me get a little start here.

0: Yeah, wow, that was really, really nice. I could listen to that forever, just sort of like rolling along,
1: Ah, cool.
0: rolling along on the winds of time, I guess. I don't know. Lovely, lovely.
1: Oh, thank you. Thank you. Somebody told me, they said, a fellow artist there said, man, it was enchanting. And
0: Yeah.
1: your music and the art. So I figured I'd do that piece.
0: So
1: That piece.
0: that was playing while some of your abstract art was like
1: Yes,
0: scrolling on the
1: right.
0: screen.
1: Yeah, very large screen. It was like one behind me and one to the side. Every 10 seconds, it would just kind of flip into another image. And I had created like thousands of images. And I did kind of a selection process, had it like at 50 images and just narrowed it down. Like, which one's the best? Replacing, replacing. And finally got a set that I thought that were represented well by the music you just heard.
0: So this was an event that was last Thursday.
1: Yes.
0: So how often do you do events like this?
1: This is really the first one. This was with the I'm a member of the Austin AI Alliance, and their mission is to just, make Austin a hub for AI, educate people about AI. We have membership from, technology companies, of course, but nonprofits, education. And so this was our first event. It went really well, everybody tells me, and the folks from the public library is like, we'd love to do this again. When are you ready? I'm going to need a little break, maybe in another 2 months. It could be a quarterly thing because it was a lot of work.
0: Oh yeah, and it was all this art digital.
1: It was all
0: Yeah,
1: digital.
0: that's a lot of work.
1: Yeah, but you got
0: Yeah.
1: to review it,
0: Right.
1: set up the space, bring a little food. Just communicate with the artists back and forth because each artist, I'm an artist, so we're unique and have sometimes unique requests and just all of that background stuff that takes place. But knock wood, we pulled it off.
0: So, where in the library was this event?
1: There is a room, it is called there, it begins with an S. It's well, it's their largest, it's their large room for events, and I
0: Okay.
1: cannot think of it.
0: So, is it off the ground floor?
1: Off the ground floor,
0: Yeah,
1: you may
0: yeah,
1: have been there.
0: yeah,
1: I
0: yeah.
1: attended a couple of events, and I was actually surprised we got a space that large, but it was the best for what we wanted to do.
0: Yeah, that's great.
1: And it worked out really well. Plenty of room for everybody. It also gave everything a grander scale,
0: Right,
1: just to
0: right.
1: have, your images up on this large screen. And there's always, oh, I thought the connection was going to be in the front, it's in the back of the room. Get the laptop, get the USBs, and people bring in Macs, right? So they got to make the Mac work with the
0: Right.
1: HDMI cable. So we did a lot of stuff. Me and my wife, Zen Van Loan, she's very involved in AI and things like that. So she was playing a little tech role along with doing, working with the personnel and things like that. So, what do you say? Teamwork makes the dream work.
0: Exactly. So you're a little bit of a production crew.
1: We pulled it off. We pulled it off. And that stuff we used to do back when my family was making movies. We would participate in the 48-hour film festival here in Austin and
0: Yep.
1: things like that.
0: Yep.
1: So we had a little, that's the kind of thing we used to do and pull off as a family and as a team. So those skills came in handy because it was a little touch and go there, but we pulled it off.
0: Well, that's great. So let's talk a little bit about your process as an abstract artist. I'm sure you start with a blank canvas. Do you always
1: Yes.
0: work on canvas or do you work on other materials as well?
1: I've worked on with wood a little bit. But canvas is my favorite. In particular, with my technique, canvas gives way a little bit.
0: Okay.
1: So you want me to describe?
0: Yeah, so
1: Okay.
0: talk about what are the tools you use and what's your technique?
1: Yeah, so I use scraping tools, things that you can find at Home Depot for spackling walls and stuff like that. Squeegees, you know, large squeegees for, you know, cleaning windows and floors and things like that. I use those kind of tools along with some paint brushes too, of course. I use acrylic paint and spray paint also. And my process usually has, I place the canvas on the ground and grab tubes of paint. And I it may be a rhyme and reason for it. You know, I'll grab certain colors that contrast. Or sometimes I just go with what I feel and just start putting paint on the canvas, just squirting paint on the canvas. And then I'll grab a squeegee and just start sliding. And what I've learned is certain patterns, certain things, techniques I can use. I've been practicing Tai Chi for years, excuse me, and Reiki and other energy practices. And I kind of use some of that. Is that, you know, kind of flowing. Sometimes I even kind of close my eyes and, you know, and just pull along and see what's created or visualize what I want to see. And somehow it'll kind of look like what I was going for. And so that's my process. Canvas on the ground, use various tools, scrapers, things like that. Then I usually will raise it up on the chair. It still may be flat, but up on, at a higher level, and then from there I'll start using layers of spray paint. I can come in and paint with paint sticks, acrylic markers, and then with the spray paint, I'll start making different shapes, and it may be something I found around the house, a tortilla holder or something like this. I love this, you know. So I'll go through the dollar store and go, hey, this is cool, and that ends up becoming my stencil, and use things like that, tape off, you know, tape sections off using, you know, painting tape. And I use all these techniques, and then may add on another layer of acrylic. So these various things I've picked up through, frankly, watching other artists, tuning in to YouTube. There's plenty of videos out there on how to do spray paint art. What I think what makes mine a little different is that I use acrylic, so you get textures that you won't see with spray paint. But I grab a little from here, a little from there, find out what works for me. And I have one thing I do. My wife always tells me, stop, it's perfect. But I was like, it's one more little thing, it's out of balance. I got a thing on the left, I got to have a thing on the right. And then I was like, oh, she was right. I messed it up. And then that's where I reach a point and I go, well, there's nothing to lose now, because either it's trash, it's no good anymore, or you're going to make something out of it. So that's where I go, okay, let's just go for broke and start, you know, trying to create something new. And okay, if I fail, it's in the failure category as it is. Some of those pieces turn out to be my best pieces ever. And people go, how'd you do it? And I was like, it was trash a week ago. You know, but it's a trial and error thing. And, you know, early on I would go, I got lucky, that one came out good. And then, you know, after you do 12 or 15, 20, 30 lucky ones, maybe it isn't luck, you know, you just call it a technique.
0: Maybe you've got a technique going at this point. Yeah,
1: it's a process. It's a technique. And everybody's process is different. And I learned to trust it. I learned to trust then that it'll turn out, you know, and not all of them, but many do. And it's just dive in, keep going.
0: So do you ever, like you said, you know, you have to do that one little thing, and then you're like, whoa, no, that was a mistake. Do you just like put it aside and then go back to it a little bit later and look at it with fresh eyes and
1: yes.
0: say, where can I take this now?
1: Yes, often it happens that way. I'll put it to the side. There's something there that's really good, but I just don't have all the ideas yet. So it may sit down. I've sat pieces down for 8-9 months. And then one day I'll go, hey, wait a minute, you know what would be great? And yeah, I get all kinds of inspiration. I've had pieces sitting in my living room and some light has come in through the blinders and put shapes on my canvas. And I was like, that's some little divine inspiration. let me take a photo of that. And I put that on canvas. Things like that. But occasionally, yes, just sitting it down, coming back to it later. with some fresh ideas. You know, when I segue into music for a while, or more AI art, and then those are positive influences. So when I get back to putting my hands on a canvas, I have some fresh ideas. And there have been times I was like, you know, is this gift going to go? You've been you haven't been paying attention to me. You're not, you know, so it's going to fail me or something. And I find that it's there. Not good, you know.
0: So it's I think that developing that kind of trust in the process is something that you have to build, right? Mm-hmm. And so, because, you know, often we work with especially young artists, emerging artists, who if something didn't go right, if they've added something, you know, now it's quote-unquote ruined, and they destroy it, or it, you know, destroys their life for the day.
1: Mm-hmm.
0: How do you develop that kind of trust that nothing is ruined? There's always, you know, there's always a possibility to turn it into something else.
1: Yeah, you know, I think it's a just a matter of doing it over and over to where I believe otherwise. I've had proof. But I've been out with friends, and we've gone to those, not in a while, but, you know, paint and sip places, and they go, ah, geez, it's terrible. It's the end of the world. And they just don't want to paint anymore. They don't want to go forward. And, you know, it's like, that's, you got to learn to see that mistake. You know, okay, I got to cover that. That is a mistake. Well, let me grab that circular stencil and, you know, and I put a little circle, do a little spray paint circle there. And then someone goes, that's the coolest part of the whole thing. Well, I was actually covering a mistake. Okay, but I did see it as a mistake. But you make, you know, lemonade out of lemons. You know, you keep going. You keep improvising, quite like life. For me, I know, and for many of us, this is what you got. What are you going to make from what you got? You're going to go, ah, life's terrible. And my thing has been, well, okay, I do a little this, a little that. That makes this other thing. My combination of my technical skills, which I just did for work, and my interest in art, all of a sudden, hey, I can do AI stuff. I can generate a piece in AI and then modify it using computer skills, because I've been using those computer skills to modify pieces of electronics equipment. You know, they need a piece of electronic equipment. It's like, we changed the light from red to blue. Can you tweak that? Kind of Photoshop? Sure. You know, it's just part of the job. Now I say, you know, his eyes are green. Can I make one eye blue and one eye green? That would be different. I'm using those same skill sets.
0: Right.
1: So it's a matter of honoring, accepting what you've been blessed with, you know, and just going forward with it.
0: And also realizing that it's not the end of the world, you know? I mean, if you've made a mistake or made something that you don't really like, then just keep going. I mean, some of our, like you said, some of your greatest work have been born out of quote-unquote mistakes.
1: Yes.
0: Or you, like you said, trash. This was trash last week, and now this week it's, you know, everybody loves it.
1: Right.
0: So.
1: And it has happened often. And there is a cutoff point. And what happens is, after I put so many layers on, because I keep trying, then it's like, there's, you know,
0: It's just not happening.
1: It's just, yeah, there's too many layers. I take some tape off, and it pulls off three layers. It's just, okay, we're done here.
0: Right,
1: you know,
0: right.
1: But that takes a while.
0: Right.
1: And many a time I've come across like, oh, dude, you're doing some amazing stuff. And I'm like, well, you know, I just
0: I keep trying.
1: I kept poking at it, you know, and it turned out. Yeah. Exactly.
0: So you brought us another song. I want to make sure that we get this in before we end.
1: Okay. Let me try to get set up here.
0: Okay.
1: This is going to be a little different. I got to change some settings real quick.
0: All right, so he's moving his, I guess he's going to have to do something with his guitar or his amp. This is going to be a cover. I believe it's going to be a John, no, it's not John. It's. I'll have to let him tell you that because I don't remember right now. I've lost my, I've lost my
1: Yeah, memory. It's going to be a cover of James Taylor's Fire and Rain.
0: James Taylor, there you go.
1: Yeah. Let me see how I sound here. Got to move into another chair where I have a little more access to the guitar. 1, 2. So you got to tell me if my levels are good here, if I'm too loud.
0: I think we're good. I've got the guitar down a little bit.
1: Okay.
0: And so this is James Taylor, Fire and Rain.

down. Because I've seen fire and I've seen rain. 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

0: Nice. Very nice. Thank you so much. That was Chris Van Lone Sr. playing Fire and Rain by his name. I'm having a
1: James
0: moment here.
1: Taylor, my favorite artist ever, and I'm a little rusty. It's one of my favorite songs. A little rusty with it, but I kind of got there. I could feel it a little bit.
0: So you say it's one of your favorite songs. Is
1: Yeah.
0: that why you chose to play that today?
1: I did. I chose to play that one. It used to be one of my regulars, when I went out and I said, I got to get another song. And but in general, James Taylor has a lot of fans, but for me as a youngster, I was, the hotshot guitar kid. I could do solos and play like Santana and all of that. And then I kind of injured my hands, just overplaying. I was thinking, people tell you practice 8 hours a day or whatever. I had all kind of problems with my hands, and I had to stop playing. And then when I came back to playing, I had to actually learn songs instead of just going soloing all day, being a hotshot guitarist all day, being a hotshot guitarist.

0: rendition of I've seen fire and I've seen rain, but I always thought that I would see you again. Safe journeys on, Chris. We will miss you.
1: Are you prepared for an emergency? This is Co-op Community Health Report, bringing you stories and information about health and social issues impacting Austin communities and the people who call Central Texas home. This week, we speak with David Weekman with Austin's Emergency Management.
2: My name is David Weekman, just like you said. I get the privilege of serving the Austin community as the Public Information and Marketing Program Manager for Austin Emergency Management. So I oversee all of our communications for the city during emergencies and disaster, collecting and gathering information from all the different departments during a disaster and getting it out there to the community so they know what they can do. Great team effort during disasters. But when it's blue sky days, as we say, we're out there promoting information on preparedness and trying to get people ready. In September, which happens to be National Emergency Preparedness Month, we host our annual Get Ready Central Texas Emergency Preparedness Fair. We also host a monthly emergency preparedness pop-up on the third Wednesday of every month. The major winter storms that we had, I think, kind of spawned it to where people had questions about emergency preparedness. What does it mean to be prepared? And it's an opportunity to teach people about the four steps of preparedness. We tell people that you need to make a plan, build a kit, know your neighbors, and stay informed. We tell people to stay weather aware also. So being aware, if you're going to be out and about and it is hot in the summer, it's still hot right now, or bring some water with you. If you're going to be out and about with your pet, have a collapsible bowl, which we have in our emergency preparedness kits that we will be distributing. Having a plan is the first step. And then a kit, have that at home. We have checklists that you can work on and build off of. FEMA recommends having 3 days of food and water for everyone in case you either need to hunker down or you need to get out of your home. We try to encourage people to have 7 days because you could possibly be without power for more than 3 days based on some of the winter weather that we've seen previously. Knowing your neighbors, knowing their needs, knowing your needs, understanding what skills you have, what skills your neighbors have. You are the help until the help arrives. Having your documents, stuff that's irreplaceable that you can't replace, having that somewhere where you can grab and go. Maybe it's a watertight bag. Having it ready so you can take it with you is very important. Go around and take photos and videos of every room in your home and everything that's in those rooms for insurance purposes and save it on a jump drive and put that jump drive in that go bag. We highly encourage people to subscribe and register at warncentraltexas.org. We tell people, we want you to make sure that you're opting in to receiving wireless emergency alerts. That's through FEMA's Integrated Public Alert and Warning System. It's geo-targeted. Texas leads the nation in percentage of population that has opted out of receiving those wireless emergency alerts. We have pop-up events 10 times throughout the year. So we go to a library in each city council district. So if you check the schedule on our website at readycentraltexas.org, we will be handing out copies of our neighborhood preparedness guide, which has worksheets in the back of it to work on your plan and start building out your kit. It has tips on what to do before, during, and after all the different weather hazards that hit the Austin area, and we have it available in multiple languages.
1: 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You can find more information about events that Austin Emergency Management hosts at austintexas.gov. 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
0: So yes, winter is coming to Texas and the Farmer's Almanac says it's going to be kind of a bad one. 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
4: 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This is Rock and Roll George. Welcome to The Radio Still Screams, where I bring you classic rock,

from an alternate universe. And today we will be starting off with three from Rose Tattoo, as Rose Tattoo singer Angry Anderson passed away last week. Incredible vocalist and incredible band that is gone. In fact, actually, everyone but Angry had died prior to 2008. Like guitarist Mick Cox had died in 2008, and I think that was the year they were supposed to be playing emos. They were supposed to be coming to emos, and I think it was when Mick Cox died that tour got canceled. And I preferred pay tribute more to the band than Angry. He, again, amazing vocalist, but he's got some issues. That's all I'm saying. But I mean, his records are pretty incredible. So we're going to check him out. And, we're going to start, with the first album. From the first album, we, have, Remedy. This is Rose Tattoo here on Co-op.

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1: 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This is Rock and Roll George. You're listening to the Radio Soul Screams. And we just heard three from the from Rose Tattoo. And like, none of those guys are around anymore. Kind of crazy, you know. Angry Anderson, having passed last week, lead singer. And but as I said, most of those guys had died by 2008. So you know, just, I don't know. We'd done, back in the Complete Coverage days, we had done an entire Rose Tattoo show, and we had said that it was like the most dangerous band to be in, and you know, and Tommy Ramone was still alive at the time, so it's like, you know, yeah, so you know, Rose Tattoo had even had them beat. So but anyway, you know, they were great. But we just heard Rose Tattoo doing title track to the third album, Scarred for Life. I believe the first album released in America, if I'm not mistaken. I think they did a little bit of touring in America when that came out. VH1 Classic used to actually show the video for Scarred for Life quite a bit at one point. Before that, we had, from the second album, also a title track, Assault and Battery, from 1981. And we started, from the first album, the self-titled Rose Tattoo, we had Remedy. Also, I believe, released in England as Rock and Roll Outlaw. So that's one of those, you know, depending on which country, yeah, which version and which cover of the record you have, you know. But anyway, as I said, great band. We will move on with more music with The Runaways. This is Thunder here on Co-op.

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1: Well, a little car donation beach party there. 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It really does. 91.7 KOOP, also heard at KOOP.org. This is Rock and Roll George. You're listening to The Radio Still Screams. And we just heard Sparks doing Looks Aren't Everything from the 2006 reissue of Big Beat. That song sat in a vault for about 20 years, and like, I don't know how, because that is like perfect Sparks. That's like such, you know, like it's a great song, and just it is quintessential. I mean, it just, you know, no, it's got the humor. I mean, it's really perfect. I know it's on one of the best ofs too. But I mean, really, I don't get how that sat in a vault. Anyway, before that, we had the Dickies doing Out of Sight, Out of Mind from Stukas over Disneyland. Before that, we had Todd Rundgren and Utopia doing Take It Home from 1980's Deface the Music. And start off with the Runaways doing Thunder from the self-titled first album from 1976, and we go pretty much in a completely opposite direction from that set with the Jesus Lizard. This is Panic in Cicero here on Co-op.

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1: 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This is Rock and Roll George. You're listening to The Radio Still Streams. And we just heard Lester Bangs and my friends The Delinquents doing Day of the Dead from the Lester Bangs and The Delinquents album Juke Savages on the Brazos from 1981. Before that, we had The Only Ones doing Creature of Doom from the self-titled first album. Before that, we had Mudhoney doing Sonic Infusion from Since We've Become Translucent from 2002. And we start off with the Jesus Lizard doing Panic in Cicero, which I took off of the remastered and expanded edition of Down, but that was also on the Clark soundtrack. So, let's see. And we move on with more music with the Lords of the New Church. This is A Dance With Me here on Co-op

0: 91.7 KOOP, also heard at KOOP.org. This is Rock and Roll George. You're listening to The Radio Still Screams, and we just heard David Bowie doing Breaking Glass from Low from January of 1977. One fact, they both kind of involve Bowie because there's always kind of confusion between, like, you know, Iggy put out two records that year, and Bowie put out two records that year, and Bowie was on the two records Iggy put out. But, you know, there's always kind of confusion over whether Low was before Heroes. Low was January 77, and Heroes was October 77. But again, Bowie with Breaking Glass there. Before that, we had Magazine doing a song from Under the Floorboards. From the third album, 1980's Correct Use of Soap. Before that, from right here in Austin, Texas, which, by the way, Delinquents were. I realize I didn't specifically mention that, but, you know, I mean, that's why I know them. So, you know, no, it's the Delinquents, you know, when they back Lester, you know, they were from Austin. So, but also from right here in Austin, Texas, The Draculas doing Is It Enough from the new album Midnight City. Dracula is playing this weekend at Central Machine Works. Saturday at Central Machine Works. Before that, we started with the Lords of the New Church doing Dance With Me from Is Nothing Sacred. Of course, Stu Baters and Brian James from Damned, and Dave Shuguna from Sham 69, and, you know, just a powerhouse lineup there. And that brings us right up to 4 o'clock, and it is time for me to let you know that you are listening to
1: KOOP HD1 HD3 Hornsby.
0: Thank you, Magic Voice. And we move on to the Ramones song of the week, and we go.

2 the final record. Adios Amigos. And actually, I haven't gotten a chance to A and B them. I don't know that this is the exact same version that's on the Thunders tribute album, because the Thunders tribute album came out a couple of years before, before Adios Amigos. So, but Ramones saluting one of their contemporaries, of course. Johnny saw, said he saw the Dolls 40 times, in their club days. So, you know, he definitely, you know, massively important in that respect, to them, and maybe, you know, no, maybe just a little payback for the fact that somehow, yeah, I don't know what, how exactly the royalty situation went with the Chinese Rock, because, you know, somehow Joey, Dee Dee, and Johnny wound up with the writing credits, even though it was Dee Dee and Richard Hell. Of course, Johnny Thunders was taking writing credit at first, so, you know, I don't know, you know, it's weird, but anyway, we're gonna play the Ramones version of the Heartbreakers' "I Love You" here on Co-op.

0: Tune in Sundays at 4 p.m. for The Joystick Jukebox, a live mix of music that wouldn't sound out of place in a PS2 game. The show is an exploration of electronica and grooves that exists in this conversation between classic club music, music from video games, and so many other influences. It's a fun time, it's a unique live DJ mix every week, and it's called The Joystick Jukebox every Sunday at 4 p.m. with me, DJ Frog, right here on Co-op.
1: 91.7 KOOP, also heard at KOOP.org. This is Rock and Roll George. You're listening to the radio. So screams, and we just heard Slaughter and the Dogs doing You're a Bore from their first album, Do It Dog Style. Before that, we had The Replacements doing Perfectly Lethal. Outtake from Let It Be. You can find it on the 2009-2010 expanded version of Let It Be, or the more recent 3-CD version of Let It Be that came out last year. Yeah. So a couple places you can find the excellent Perfectly Lethal. Before that, we had The Jam doing I've Changed My Address from the first album, In the City, from 1977. And we have the Ramones Song of the Week from the final album, Adios Amigos, 1995. As the Ramones doing the Heartbreakers, I Love You. And we move on with more music. And, I had to, we kind of ran out of time and we hadn't had any metal yet. So we had to get the most concise, densest, heaviest metal to, to get everything in. So, we will begin with Tank. This is the single version of Shell Shock here on Co-op. What?

91.7 KOOP, also heard at KOOP.org. This is Rock and Roll George. You're listening to The Radio Still Screams, and we just heard Girl School doing Tonight from actually the B-side of Hit and Run. We took off the Girl School singles collection because it was a B-side and an excellent B-side. I would say Hit and Run Tonight, that's perfect single right there, Hit and Run Tonight. And, of course, Girl School, a couple of years ago, played a couple of their final North American shows right here in Austin at the old Lost Well, and on Halloween at the new Lost Well, Midnight, who we heard doing On the Wings of Satan from Complete and Total Midnight. And they're playing Halloween at the Lost Well. And, you know, if you want to know, is this show for you? This show is for you if you find yourself in the same quandary that on Halloween you'd like to see Jesus and Mary Chain and Midnight. So, you know, and you just don't know what to do. But, if so, we are the show for you. Before that, we start off that set with a Mighty Tank doing the single version of Shell Shock. Took that off of the expanded Filth Hounds of Hades. And we are just about out of time. DJ Mark, a.k.a. DJ Jam Up and Jelly Tie, is coming up next with Ear Candy 2.0. And I will leave you with Hyrax. This is Raging Violence. It's about Freddy Krueger. You might not know that from the title, but this is Hyrax with a title track for first album Raging Violence here on Co-op. See you Friday for Bloodstains.

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1: You know, dancing is a part of life. 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
2: 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This is what the people want to hear. A lot of people are against it, but I think this is the most dynamic form of entertainment that has ever happened.

0: 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This is Ear Candy 2.0. My name is Mark Fort. And for the second week in a row, I've got a special guest selector, someone that I admire, and I see them play and listen to their music and am always mystified and come up with things that I'm thinking that I think, if I was hanging out with them and we're spending time, and I'd want to ask them about this, this, and this. And so I have all those things for you. Special guest, Chris Jensen of Angelo Moore and the Brand New Step.
1: Hello, Mark.
0: Welcome. Thanks for being here.
1: Hello, Austin, Texas.
0: And again, so many questions, but first I should let folks know that, yes, although Angelo lives in Southern California, I'm guessing still, the band.
1: Yep, he does.
0: Okay. So, but the band, I consider y'all an Austin band because you live here, even though members are kind of spread out around the country.
1: We're in seven different states and five different states and seven different cities.
0: Amazing.
1: So it makes it quite difficult to make it all work, but somehow we've been able to pull it off since 2012, basically.
0: Well, I'm calling you an Austin band, even though y'all are spread out, because you guys play here regularly and a lot of the music is created here, and one of the band's co-founders lives here. So y'all are Austinites.
1: Yeah.
0: Essentially.
1: We played a lot of shows in Austin and Houston and New Orleans. And so once I moved here from San Francisco, it just became pretty easy for everyone just to fly here. And our bass player, Ashish Vyas from Thievery Corporation, he lives in Rhode Island. So it just made more sense. You know, he flies to Austin versus San Francisco, and the people in the Bay Area just fly here. So it kind of became like a sort of a hub. And, you know, the scene here really invited us and liked us. So it just ended up making sense.
0: And before I forget to mention, so the band, and let's talk about this, the band is kind of co-founded by yourself and
1: Jim Greer,
0: producer, musician.
1: He's a musician and a producer who works with tons of people.
0: Studio owner,
1: which makes it really nice because we have a studio that we can work out of in Berkeley, California. And then, of course, Angelo Moore is the, you know, main ingredient.
0: Who most folks folks around the world, I should say, are familiar with from the iconic ska, funk, rock, punk band Fishbone that has been
1: on doing it since 1979.
0: On the edge of the edge. Yes. Yeah.
1: And they're still doing it.
0: Yeah, I just saw they were in Japan.
1: Then I think maybe they just wrapped up in Australia.
0: Wow, yeah.
1: So, yeah, Angela's still going for it.
0: So let's start there. I mean, let's run it all the way back to
1: how it started.
0: Well, no, even farther back. Let's run it even farther back to your start in music. I mean, are you originally from the Bay Area?
1: Yeah, I'm basically from the Bay Area, San Francisco, Palo Alto, Santa Cruz, Redwood City.
0: Born and grew up there?
1: Yes.
0: Yep.
1: And so, and that's how I met Jim. It was in the Bay Area. Angelo, obviously, is from Southern California. And I did not know him growing up, but I obviously knew of Fishbone.
0: Well, so was your first instrument guitar?
1: It's always been guitar. I did start kind of late, whereas most of my friends were in bands and doing stuff. I was kind of more sort of an appreciator of the arts and liked seeing music and more was a fan of music. And so I really didn't start playing guitar until maybe my early 30s.
0: Mm, wow.
1: And then I had my own project for a while with a lot of the same people in the Brand New Step.
0: What was that called?
1: It was called Hey Brontosaurus.
0: I love the name.
1: My son named it.
0: Nice.
1: I did that for maybe 4 or 5 years. And then this is how it unfolds into Angelo. So I was doing that, and it was great.
0: Playing live in the Bay Area?
1: Yeah, playing in all the venues in San Francisco. It was really fun. And then, going all the way to the beginning, yeah. I had a song that I got stuck on with vocals. And I guess this was like 2012. The Fishbone documentary came out, Everyday Sunshine, and they were playing the show at the Roxy Theater on Valencia and 16th. And after the show, Norwood and Angela were going to perform. My friend invited me down. I was like, oh yeah, Fishbone. Okay, let's check it out. And I was just mesmerized by Angelo in this like two-piece performance. And I was like, oh my God, I totally forgot about him. It just blew me away.
0: One of the greatest frontmen in
1: Oh, in yeah. And it had been history. A while since I'd seen him. I'd seen Fishbone before. I just had kind of forgotten. So then fast forward, like I went back to the studio. My buddy Jim was like, I was telling him like, man, Angelo was insane. Like he was like, well, let's just reach out to him. I'm like, yeah, let's do it. 2 weeks later, I was picking him up at the Oakland airport to come do this track. And then in that 2 weeks, his assistant or someone was like, can you just send Angelo the song? I'm like, I'm not sending the song.
0: Wait. So he committed to come to the studio before hearing the song?
1: Yeah.
0: That's shocking.
1: Because I basically reached out to his assistant or manager and I'm like, I have a track and I'll pay whatever it is, you know. And so she's like, well, Angelo's in. He'll come. And so I got scared a little bit and I'm like, well, I'm not going to send the song. Because I'm like, so it was like a musical blind date.
0: Yeah.
1: And it was kind of funny. I'll keep it short. But when I was going to pick him up in the airport, I was like, God, I wonder if I'll recognize him on the curb. And I come around, I'm like, oh God, there he is. He was like wearing like a mummy suit with a bag that had like bones and like four hats high in a cane, like a clear cane. And I'm like, dude, who wears a mummy suit? Like, I was like, oh my. So I picked him up. I took him to the studio. We hung out. It was kind of awkward at first. And, you know, he was like, just put the song on repeat. And he sat there for like 45 minutes. And then he wrote the whole song. And he just kept asking for track. And he did like all the vocals, all the harmonies, the horn, the theremin in one go. And he sat down and we were like, oh my God, like you just did magic. I mean, I was prepared for him to get writer's block like, this isn't going to work, but it just clicked. And that song became the song called The Brand New Step.
0: The first song
1: we ever did. Yeah. And he called it Brand New Step. And then that sort of became when I was trying to think of a band name. Cause I was like, oh my God, I'd love to be in a band with Angela. Every name I could think of that I thought was cool was taken.
0: Yep.
1: You know, it's really hard to find an amazing band name at this point in life.
0: I know. There's a lot of terrible band names that now.
1: Because you don't have no choice. But I, for some reason, went brandnewstep.com and it had not been taken.
0: Wow.
1: No shoe store, no self-help or nothing. So I was like, oh, there it is. So
0: did Angelo ever say why he agreed to come record without hearing the music? Because that's unconventional.
1: Angelo basically lives everywhere. So he always, no matter where this was going to happen, he's got friends and people and connections.
0: So he must have known a little.
1: So he was probably like, I'm going to come to the Bay. I'm going to hang out, go to some restaurants, see some people, probably record on someone else's stuff, you know.
0: Maybe.
1: Yeah, but he's also going to get, you know, I paid him. I can't remember what I paid him, but I was going to pay him. So he's like at least going to get, regardless if it worked or not, he was going to get a paycheck, you know.
0: Still.
1: I mean, it was weird.
0: It's weird because anyone that is familiar with his music, it's not like he's doing that every day.
1: No. I mean, it was a complete one-off thing that just happened to be really fun and worked. So basically, we wrapped up the session. He went back to LA. About 3 weeks later, he called me. He's like, man, you got more tracks? And because we basically, Jim and I create the song with vocals in mind, but we try to sort of sculpt the song as much as we can. And I'm like, man, we got all kinds of stuff. And so he came back and then we ended up just, you know, I don't know. We got like 50 songs later or something. I don't know. But it, we just kept doing it and doing it. And it was obviously much easier when I lived back in San Francisco.
0: Well, for folks who are just tuning in, we're speaking with Angelo Moore and the Brand New Step co-founder, Chris Jensen, who lives in Austin, and all the other band members we just learned are scattered around the country. And since we've been talking about it, I think it's appropriate that we should hear, at least hear, if we don't hear more, and there's a couple more I do want to hear, we should hear the song that we've been talking about, Brand New Step, to give people just a taste of of the first song.
1: And I will together. Add something that a lot of people don't know. At the end of the Brand New Step, I don't know if some people might know, but Cat Glover is at the end of the Brand New Step song. She played with Prince.
0: Cat. So, we need you to rap. Yes.
1: So Cat Glover is at the female at the end.
0: Amazing. All right. Well, here is Brand New Step from Angelo Moore and the Brand New Step here on Ear Candy 2.0 on Co-op Radio.

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1: And we just heard the song, the first song, the first creation of Angela Moore and the Brand New Step, appropriately titled Brand New Step. And our guest selector here in the studio is Chris Jensen, co-founder of the band. Thanks for being here, Chris. And so, yes, we were just talking about Kat. I apologize, I forget her last name. Kat
2: Glover.
1: Kat Glover, that many people know from Prince, right around the Love, Sexy, and Sign of the Times albums. So did Angelo just have her on speed dial, or how did...
2: Well, Angelo's always getting phone calls, and he's on speakerphone, and he's got a lot of distractions, but you never know who's calling. She just happened to be calling.
1: Oh, wow. Okay.
2: And so Angela's like, I got a track, and we're doing it right now. And it was the first day I've ever like hung out with him. And he was like, she called, and he put it up to the mic, and that is her on a phone from wherever she is in the world singing. And he put her right on the spot. Like, she had, that's just full freestyle. You know, I mean, it's cool.
1: Yeah, yeah.
2: You know, it actually worked, you know, and so we left it.
1: That is crazy, which is, you know, it's funny that that was the first song that you guys did, because it's almost like the prototype for what the band would go on to do, which is collaborating with so many different people.
2: I think there's like 27 people.
1: So so was that kind of in the genesis, the idea of the genesis of the band, that you wanted to...
2: I was always trying to sort of make the Brand New Step my vision. And I really, even though Angelo didn't ever, or he has never really listened to like the Gorillaz or the, or Thievery Corporation, I was trying to put Angelo in a sort of new musical market, sort of.
1: A Brand New Step.
2: A Brand New Step. And like, I just didn't want to do ska punk, you know, because he obviously can do that. And all the people he plays with are way better guitar players. And so my guitar playing really is more, lends itself to more like the Gorillaz or Thievery Corporation. Or, and so those bands have so many members, which keep it really fresh, I think. Mm. So I was always from day one, like, we got to get as many people as possible. And Angelo never would really have a problem with it, because by the time he would come to the studio, I'd have most of the songs already recorded and already worked out with other people. And then we could just move it around or switch it around for him. And I'd be like, oh, this is Mike Borden from Faith No More, or Ralph Carney, you know, from the B-52s, or like, Del the Funky Homo Sapien, Casual from the Hieroglyphics.
1: All these Bay people. Area folks.
2: Yeah, basically all. Well, Claude Coleman from Ween. He's in Asheville. I mean, there's people, other people from other places, but mostly Bay Area.
1: Okay.
2: Or Robert and Stanton from Galactic played on many songs. I just kind of get people or friends of friends.
1: Yeah.
2: And most people were like, oh, I'm cool, I'll jump in on that. You know, so I was always really appreciative of people, and I felt like it kind of really kind of helped blossom the band. Even though there might be something said about having the same bass player or the same band, we always had, like, you know, we've had like five drummers, five bass players, but as far as like the live band, it's pretty consistently the same.
1: Well, you mentioned guitar playing and influences, and I do, as an official Ear Candy 2.0 guest selector, I do want to play a couple of things that you brought in, because they're amazing and stuff that I would probably be playing.
2: I'm a fan of all genres, you know, jazz to dub to punk, everything. But, you know, I was kind of thinking of some songs that maybe that we would pulling from if we started a band.
1: Yes. No, you nailed them on the head. In fact, the one that I've got queued up right now is a song that I love by a band that was just here this weekend.
2: So I pulled this one out. I love, it's a band called Built to Spill. I just saw them at Central Machine Works. I've seen them many times since the early 90s.
1: Me too.
2: I got to say, you know, I know all the records and sometimes I don't listen to them all the time, but every time I see Built to Spill, I'm just so impressed with Doug's guitar playing. It just like incredible guitar. His tone is just by far, you know, one of the best.
1: Agree. I concur with all of that. If you're just tuning in, our special guest selector is Chris Jensen, co-founder of Angelo Moore and the Brand New Step. My name is Mark Fort. 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

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Come on.

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0: That, my friends, was Centuries of Heat from the same titled album, Centuries of Heat, from Angelo Moore and the Brand New Step, and features our guest selector here in the studio, here at Co-op Radio, Mr. Chris Jensen, Austinite, producer, co-founder of the band, guitarist, and
1: extraordinaire.
0: Yes. Well, wonderful, laid-back, cool cat extraordinaire. So thank you for being here. Let's talk about what we just listened to, particularly that song, Centuries of Heat. Tell me about the origins of that one.
1: I think that one just kind of came out of nowhere. I think we were just in the studio and we were trying to do some kind of, I mean, obviously it's not James Brown, but something kind of like a James Brown kind of hook. And if I remember correctly, I think Robert Mercurio from Galactic is on bass. And then the beatboxer is a guy from the Bay Area called Syzygy. And it just sort of was like an organic thing that happened. And then that, I think Angelo just started sort of rapping over that. And then it just sort of became that song.
0: He doesn't rap per se.
1: It's no, but he just started firing off stuff. And I mean, we just kind of worked it out. It was a pretty quick, we didn't have that one worked out. So that one is kind of just sort of came out of nowhere. And sometimes they're like that. Sometimes, you know, he'll show up and we have like I was saying earlier, just it's sort of like mapped out. But that one was like a jam.
0: Okay.
1: That kind of, you know, that horn hook just kept like coming around and we were like, oh, that's good. You know, a little funky guitar.
0: You know, that makes me think about how something that Brand New Steps, it sounds like, sometimes shares in common with last week's guest selector's band, King Coffee of Butthole Surfers. King and the band often would use the studio as a place to not just like record songs, but using the studio as a place to actually write the song. And kind of, you know, using all the creativity of making the studio an instrument versus just documenting instruments that you're bringing in. And it seems like with Brand New Step that y'all are fully open to doing that as well.
1: We're definitely into it. I mean, again, it comes back to the personnel, like with us all being really scattered. It just usually ended up being, we would get parts and pieces when we could. And it usually would kind of start with me, like with a direction, but then if everybody was in town, then we would just go in the studio and sort of listen to a James Brown song and then go in there and just try to make our own sort of thing, you know, and that song was sort of like in that format. But most of the time it was sort of like, I've got a guitar idea. Then Jim would add stuff and then someone would lay in bass if they were coming through, or, you know.
0: So how, in a band where there's no limits and you can do anything, how do you know when you're finished with a song?
1: Oof, that's a tough one. I mean, it's a very expensive way to end a song, but I feel like once you make vinyl, they're done.
0: Okay. once you've started the order.
1: Yeah, once I started the order. Otherwise, it's like a painting, you know, you could keep adding. And sometimes I try to, you know, when we're recording, I get lost in takes. So I usually try to just do the least amount of takes or overdubs. And so it's not like we have to go back and file through what drum beat, which one, you know, so, cause you can get bogged down with that, for sure. So, but you know, there's always, if we don't finish it, then it's sort of like, should we add the tambourine? Like it could just keep going.
0: Right. Right. You know? Right.
1: And a lot of times if I get in the past where I give Angelo a song at his, to take home and work on, he'll bring it back and it'd just be like, oh my God, didgeridoo, every kind of horn, like cymbals, like percussion, and it becomes too much. And Jim and I sort of have to secretly weed through it all.
0: Yeah.
1: And
0: yeah.
1: Sort of be like, okay, like we don't need flute. And like Angelo just will add everything he has in his house on it, which is amazing because he's sort of a mad scientist in that way. But sometimes it becomes too much. And
0: right,
1: so we have
0: right,
1: to
0: right.
1: kind of bring it back.
0: Well, you mentioned band co-founder and collaborator Jim, and we talked about a little bit earlier that he has a studio in Berkeley. And so do y'all, and of course Angela's got a busy schedule with Fishbone, and y'all are all busy people too, and Bammer's spread out everywhere. Do you kind of just, once you have a collection of new songs that you've been swapping back and forth, do y'all kind of say like, okay, we're going to go into the studio on this for a week and this?
1: Yeah. I mean, like right now we probably have 7 new songs.
0: Wow. Amazing.
1: Some are like very close or just basically need vocals. And then some are really close to being finished. It's just sort of when we have time and energy and we can sync up. You know, Angela has been on the road a lot right now, so it sort of like becomes a break, but we have we're always making material, you know, new songs, and we have material. So when it happens, but, you know, at some point Angela will call and be like, hey, in April, let's get in the studio for a few days. I'll be in Berkeley and I'll fly out. And then I just will open the folder and we'll be like, okay, here's 7. Does anything grab you? And we'll just start.
0: Wow. So, and again, kind of sounding like the story is reminding me of when you were talking about the first song you guys did together. It sounds like he's not hearing some of the stuff until.
1: No, he never. I don't know if he likes it or not, but I just kind of wait till he gets there, because once he's really distracted. So with, you know, he's all over the place. So like traveling and stuff. So it's he never really has time to like really sit down and listen to it in a quiet spot. It's, mm-hmm. it's better just to give it to him in the studio. And Jim and I do as much pre-production as we can. So once he gets there, it's sort of like, here it is. Like, and in the last, I don't know, 8 years or so, I've been finally trying to sort of, each song have like a couple paragraphs of potential lyrics or a lyrical direction. Mm-hmm. So when he comes, it's not so cold.
0: Yeah.
1: Because sometimes it's hard for him, and it would be hard for me to walk into a studio, not have heard a song and just make magic happen. So most of the time I'll be like, here's like sort of an idea. And if you like it, then great. If you don't and something comes to you, then obviously I'm not attached, but you know, I just try to make it as easy as possible for him, because most of the time we only get like 2 days or 3 days at the most in the studios, and then we're all out. So I try to, you know, get as much work done as possible.
0: If you're just tuning in, you're listening to an interview with our in-studio guest and guest selector, Chris Jensen, co-founder of Brand New Step, Angela Moore in the Brand New Step, and their guitarist as well, and works on production, a little bit of everything. My name is Mark Fort. This is Ear Candy 2.0 on Co-op Radio. And Chris, so we talked a little about collaborators too, and you mentioned the number that y'all have worked with now, up, you know, nearing 30 different folks from around the country, from around so many different bands, many of them in the Bay Area. And as a fan of his, one that I inevitably have to ask you about is Del the Funky Homo Sapien. And can you tell us a little bit about that collaboration and just in the Bay Area music scene as well?
1: My friend or Jim Greer and my friend Brandon Arnovic, they were friends with Dan the Automator. And so just because I was friends and I'd go by their studio a lot before the Brand New Step project, I would meet a lot of people. And one was like, they did a lot of work with Del and Mike Patton and Prince Paul, and all these people would come through. So I just sort of got to meet a lot of these people. And then Del's manager, Domino, is a good friend. And as time went on, I just was able to reach out and they liked the song and they came through. So we've gotten Del a couple times, like I think on 2 of our tracks. And I've always been really excited when it would happen, and did happen. Del is an amazing human being and a monster. I mean, he's really quick at his craft and he's great. And obviously we all know him from, you know, his song with the Gorillaz, which
0: Oh my God.
1: I mean, he almost didn't even go to that session, you know, and he just went and then, you know.
0: Well, I think I first heard him in the 90s.
1: Yeah.
0: As just a, like this.
1: Kind well, in the hieroglyphics.
0: Hieroglyphics, underground hip hop artist.
1: Souls of Mischief crew.
0: And it really struck me by just how, you know, how creative and off the wall.
1: Oh, he's really impressive to watch. You know, the last time we recorded with him, he came in and again, just like, here's the song. He likes to skateboard. So he just left the studio, went skateboarding around the block for like a half an hour, came back and was like, here it is.
0: Which song was that?
1: Superstar.
0: Well, funny enough, I have it queued up right here. So let's take a listen. This is our guest, our special guest selector, and special guest, Chris Jensen of Angel Moore and the Brand New Step, the band, and their collaborator, Del the Funky Homo Sapien, on the song Superstar.
1: Oh, can I change it real quick?
0: You change the song?
1: Yeah, because I think we can play that one, but it's actually, I think it's Rebellion has him on it, the last one. There's a song called Rebellion. I think it was Superstar, but I don't think he's on that actually.
0: Okay, well let's hear them both.
1: Okay, let's do it.
0: Hear them both because they're both amazing. All right, this is Superstar, and then we'll hear Rebellion here on Ear Candy 2.0 on Co-op Radio.
2: 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What's cracking like a y'all? 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Thanks for showing up, folks. 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

0: That was Rebellion, a remix of Rebellion from Angela Moore and the Brand New Step here on Ear Candy 2.0 on Co-op Radio, KOOP.org, 91.7 FM. And our special in-studio guest is Chris Jensen, co-founder, guitarist, producer, sometimes record distributor of the band, Jack of All Trades of Angela Moore and the Brand New Step. Thanks for being here, Chris. And let's talk a little about that song. So that's a remix, and we were kind of just talking about a little bit off the air about you guys have several remixes, and it sounds like sometimes folks come to you and
1: yeah, pretty much for I would say all the remixes, people have just sort of reached out and asked if they could do a remix, and I'm always like, yeah, sure, let's do it. You know, any way that the music can kind of get out there. And I like hearing different interpretations of our songs. And I always feel very honored that people take the time to reach out to want to do a remix of one of our songs.
0: And then they'll reach out and then you'll send them kind of
1: stems? Yeah, we can send them the session, you know, the tracks. And so then they can sort of manipulate and do what they want. But, you know, some are better than others, but I definitely like when people, I mean, it's really nice to get an email and someone
0: it's
1: wants
0: flattering
1: to.
0: Flattering for sure.
1: Yeah.
0: Is there anyone that you have thought about that, oh yeah, I think they would be a good fit for this song. Or actually it sounds like anytime you think of a collaborator, you have to reach out to them immediately.
1: Well, yeah, I mean, I don't think I've reached out to anyone for a remix, but maybe I have. I have to look back on it.
0: Yeah.
1: But most of the time people have reached out to us asking, and we're always open to it.
0: We also heard, well, in Rebellion, so that song you said came together pretty quickly right around the time of Standing Rock, is that right?
1: Yeah. Okay. Yeah, it was
0: the Standing Rock protests.
1: The protest when the pipeline was going to, I mean, I honestly don't even know how it ended up, but they were, you know, going to do a pipeline right through Standing Rock, and
0: yes,
1: people were protesting it. And it was, at the time it was on the news, and we were kind of looking for something to write about as one day, you know, you do in the studio. And so Angelo just started like taking the information he was getting from the news, and he kind of sculpted that song. And then Dell came by and Angelo had enough done that he was like, oh, I could fit something in there. And I was like, oh, yeah, let's do it. That's another one that's sort of, you know, I didn't know how it was going to end, but it just sort of, you know, sometimes you know, Angelo has ideas for lyrics, or I do, but then sometimes you're like all musicians, you're just sort of like, huh, like what's happening in the world? What can, you know,
0: yeah,
1: you're looking for any kind of spark. And that one just happened to be that.
0: It's interesting because that song, just looking at songs that tracks of y'all of y'all's that are resonating with folks and people are listening to a lot. It's interesting that one that came together so quickly and without a lot of pre-thought that's one has resonated with people so much.
1: Yeah, I mean that particular song, I mean honestly I didn't really have a lot to do with the creation of that one. Obviously I play on it, but Angelo just sort of started, if I remember correctly, started playing like the keyboard part. I think it was like on a Moog. And so that was different for Angelo because he usually is vocals, sax, theremin. But he started playing that groove and it was like really funkadelic and kind of gritty.
0: Mm-hmm.
1: And then Jim or myself was like, oh, let's get that, you know? And then it started building from Angelo playing that part. And then it just sort of, it's like a puzzle, right? You know, it's like Angelo's like, I got this first piece. And then it just sort of goes. And then, you know, and then with Dell coming by, then it's like, oh, okay, let's see this all the way through.
0: And Dell the Funky Homo Sapien, who we were talking about earlier before the break, that is a one of the many Bay Area artist.
1: Yes. Bay Area legend. And he'll actually be here soon in the Gorillaz.
0: Oh, that's right. Gorillaz are coming through Austin. That's right. And then he was also featured on the song, the Angela Moore and Brand New Steps song we heard before that called Superstar, which, again, you know, what a wonderful thing to happen to artists and bands. You know, we're talking about bands that have inspired you as far as their creativity and kind of being genreless, like Gorillaz. Like, you share a bandmate. Well, a collaborator.
1: Boots Riley was another one that was great, that it came by the studio and did some verses on a song with Casual.
0: The now very well-known film director, but also a member of the coup.
1: I've always been really honored that people want to, you know, add to our music and keep this sort of thing going. It's like, you know, it's really a collective, and I feel like the songs, you know, I personally really love all the songs. They're like all my friends are on it. You know, so it's really great. And I do stand corrected about the remix. I forgot. I did reach out to a person, Time Warp, and I asked him to do a remix of our song Killer Weed, and he did, and it's amazing. So that's one person that I reached out to, but everyone else has kind of reached out to us.
0: Well, speaking of things that Austin and San Francisco have in common, you just mentioned that song title, Killer Weed. And I'm thinking about that, although, you know, both cities are cannabis friendly, one more so than the others. But there's a long connection between Austin and San Francisco, really going all the way back to 13th Floor Elevators and a couple of their, well, all of them kind of being essentially given a hard time, persecuted by the police here, and Tommy Hall breaking Rocky out of the institution and them hitchhiking to San Francisco. But then after that, a long connection between Austin musicians and San Francisco musicians, and the towns having something in common, culture in common, counterculture in common. And so I'm just curious, now that you have created music in both places, do you see a commonality between Austin music scene and Bay Area music scene? Bay Area, just from your collaborators we talked about, is a much more diverse place with folks from, of course, all over the world. And I'm just curious your thoughts on the two different
1: music. I mean, at this point, you know, they're both home for me.
0: Yeah.
1: And it's sort of like bled together at this point, you know. And you're right, there's a lot of San Francisco or Bay Area people moving here, and I mean they are definitely different for sure.
0: How so?
1: Well, I mean, geographical. I mean, I guess Austin maybe is a little bit more singer-songwriter, a lot more honky-tonk, you know, country sort of, whereas San Francisco is maybe more like indie, you know, has a little bit different roots. I mean, going back to like Faith No More and like Metallica and Dead Kennedys, like that kind of stuff. I guess that's about it on that.
0: Well,
1: I don't know.
0: Let me dig in a little deeper. Where is it easier to get a gig to book shows? I'm curious about that.
1: Well, I'll say this. It was kind of funny, but I would say probably here for me.
0: Yeah.
1: You know, there has been a lot of great bookers and promoters that have given us a chance, and you know, in the Bay Area or in a city, it's a little tough. It's like there was just a lot more bigger bands playing or whatever it may be. It's just a little bit higher stakes. Things are just the cost of living or whatever. So it's just here, it was a little bit easier after I got here, just to start getting shows. And obviously the Continental and Sea Boys, and they really like opened a door for us. So we've done a lot of shows, and from there, it just sort of, became a little easier, I guess, than the Bay Area. It's like high stakes in the Bay Area.
0: That's really interesting that the music scene culture with maybe, I don't know if there's less venues there, there's certainly more people, but just that the scales of the economy would make it harder to have indie shows in the Bay Area that are in a working venue versus a warehouse or.
1: Yeah, I mean, there's definitely, you know, we obviously played a lot of shows in the Bay Area in California, but it's just a little easier, a little slower pace here. Whereas in San Francisco, it's just like always hard to get to a show, do stuff, park. Like, it's just, it was a little more hectic, you know, and sort of more spread out, I guess. But, you know, we had a lot of fun there playing shows. But
0: well, it's interesting to me, too, that, and I guess it's just the nature of California. And granted, we have a lot of very successful artists of all different art forms here. But inevitably, there's so many very successful and creative musicians and film. I mean, you know, we were just talking about Metallica and from Metallica to The Coup, and that those folks. Not that Metallica are on Brand New Steps songs, but that someone like members of The Coup are available as collaborators. I just think that's cool that. That a music scene.
1: Well, it's like a music scene anywhere. It's like, you know, if you're all friends and you're doing it, then it's sort of like everyone knows someone, and it's fun. You know, we get to hang out and make good music, and you know, I've been really blessed with having great players that everyone wants to kind of add a piece to it. You know, but it, you know, a lot of it came down to like most of my life was in the Bay Area, so there was just a lot of. People and crossover, so it wasn't like pulling teeth to necessarily get people to, you know, do collaborations. But sometimes like playing shows were a little bit harder to get or to book, because it's like, you know, a lot of touring acts were coming through, so there's like, it was just a little tougher to, you know, book shows and stuff.
0: If you're just tuning in, you're listening to our special guest here on Ear Candy 2.0, Chris Jensen of Angela Moore and the Brand New Step. And let's listen to, you know, you brought in some songs that were inspiring, that have inspired you over the years, stuff that you're listening to. And you mentioned that stuff that you and I, our Venn diagram of stuff that we love kind of overlaps in full circle. There's one I want to play because you brought it in, and it's a song that I'd have this out. I mean, I started listening to this song as
1: what song is
0: early 20 something. and it's a rap group. Speaking of, you know, other band, like we're talking about The Coup and Boots Riley. And I made a clean edit of this song. And I just, because you pointed it out, I kind of heard it in a new way. And I listened to it with headphones. I don't know if I'd ever listened to it with headphones, and found some crazy samples buried in it. And what I have queued up is Beastie Boys' Car Thief. And why'd you pick this one?
1: Well, I was a huge Beastie Boys fan from when I was young, and I would go and see their shows. And I like this album, Paul's Boutique, a lot because of the samples.
0: Yep.
1: And as far as the band, I like their format of, they played instruments.
0: Mm-hmm.
1: They also just had a DJ. They did everything.
0: Yes.
1: And I really like that. And I like the sort of how they kind of grew from one thing to another.
0: Yep.
1: And I guess I, you know, in some ways would love to sort of be in a band that has no limits. You can do a punk song, or you can do a sample, or they can just do a groove. And, as far as the song, it was just one, you know, there's a million songs and artists but I just kind of grabbed this one because I heard it recently and I was like, oh yeah, this is great.
0: Yeah. Well, I 1,000% agree. Thank you for bringing it in. This is Beastie Boys' Car Thief from their Paul's Boutique album. as selected by our special guest selector, Chris Jensen, of the Brand New Step here on Co-op Radio.

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0: 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Picked by our special guest selector and special in-studio guest, Chris Jensen of Angela Moore and the Brand New Step and of Austin. Austinite right here. We're happy to have you. Happy to have you in the studio.
1: I'm happy to be here.
0: I always... not always, but sometimes I tell the story that I love the fact that, which it sounds ridiculous, but that you and I met at one point, and then, like, in my mind, it's like, you know, 9 months pass or a year pass, and then you just kind of, like, offhandedly mention, like, oh, yeah, you know, I play music. I'm like, oh, what band? You're like, oh, yeah, like, Angela Moore, Brand New Step. And I, like, my brain started, like, stuff started, like, kind of like the machines in my brain started clicking. I'm like thinking, how did this not come up in like 9 months of off and on conversation? And I get it, but I
1: was going to get to it.
0: No, I know. And I appreciate that. And
1: about 11 months in.
0: I appreciate
1: that.
0: I
1: was courting,
0: yes,
1: you know.
0: No, then, I get it.
1: When should I tell him?
0: I appreciate it in that. You know, so many times in the, well, it's not just music industry, but in so many things, like, you know, it's like, someone's like, oh yeah, you know, I play music. You want to hear my music? And before you say, they're like, okay, I'm playing it right now. And it's like, oh man, I didn't, you know, you're at the party and someone pulls out a guitar and starts playing. And it's like, man, we're having a party. Do you really need to, like, start playing your guitar? So I appreciate. It's always,
1: well, I'm glad you noticed.
0: It's always my favorite musicians that you know, that like the second thing out of their mouth isn't that, you know, like, listen to my thing right now that you didn't ask to listen to. So it's always the best musicians too that just, like,
1: well, I appreciate
0: comes
1: that
0: out. So
1: yeah, I don't know why I kept it from you for so long.
0: Well, now I'm thinking back, I think the funniest part is to me that we were talking, I think we were talking about maybe the band playing in Austin, Angela Moore and Brand New Step, your band. And then I think, like, I was going to go see you guys at Continental Club, and I don't think I got to go, but I think I watched a video or something online and saw you in the band, and I was like, wait a minute, what? And then I asked you about it, and then so just funny to me, but you guys are amazing. I hope that you're going to be playing more. Do you have, what's the schedule for you guys coming up?
1: Well, since Angela's been pretty busy, we don't really have anything on the schedule. Last thing we did was in March. So it's been a little while, but I'd say the next thing is probably working on new music.
0: Yeah. Well, you said you kind of have like seven-ish songs.
1: Yeah, we have a bunch of material. We just need to kind of lock down a studio time, but, you know, it's hard because everyone's in bands and, you know, got to wait for the right moment, but, you know, we've been doing it for a long time. We're going to keep doing it.
0: And let's talk about those seven songs. Are they kind of having the same genesis? Are they starting, like, you in guitar in it at your place, or are they more of a collaboration between here and
1: A couple are like Jim Greer songs that I've been working on. A couple of them are my tracks that I started. And they're, you know, they're all kind of pretty close to being ready for lyrics.

0: You guys have also played some festivals, and do you have a preference, or is it? I mean, with folks all over the country, I'm guessing it's hard to just say, oh, we're gonna go play a one off festival, because then
1: if the offer is there, then we would love to do it. You know,
0: yeah.
1: So it's just when things come our way, then we try to get together and make it happen. But, you know, having a 6-person band is tricky too, because sometimes someone can't do it, you know, due to other commitments. But
0: does Angelo know his schedule pretty far out as far with?
1: Yeah, pretty much. They have a team and stuff, so he has a schedule. But, you know, there's still 5 other people and myself. I'm busy, and so, but you know, we've been doing it and keeping it going for a long time. So, you know, so it's a fun project for all of us. So.
0: Well, yeah. I am very grateful to have you here from the Bay Area, that Austin is so fortunate to have you here. And, you know, Bay Area's loss is our gain. And although it sounds like you're still spending time out there.
1: Should we talk about Japan?
0: I'm there in the future.
1: I'm definitely going to come visit you.
0: Okay. That seems like a perfect opportunity for collaboration too.
1: Yes, definitely. I definitely appreciate you having me come down here. We listen to you every day, you know, at work and in the car. So it's nice to be inside the headquarters.
0: Oh,
1: where it all goes down.
0: Well, it's co-op is very special. I can't talk too much about co-op, or I'll start getting a lump in my throat. So I am just very grateful for co-op being such a wonderful part of the Austin community, getting to feature Austin artists like yourself, and just sharing the love of community radio with not just Austin but the world, and teaching folks. And it's just. Austin's very fortunate. You're very fortunate, Austin. I'm looking right at you. I hope you know this. We appreciate you for becoming members of Co-op a couple weeks ago during our membership drive. And if you didn't, there's always still time over at koop.org. Chris, again, thank you for being here.
1: Yeah, thank you, Mark. I appreciate it.
0: Yeah, and everybody stick around. Next up here on Co-op Radio is Full Blast with DJ Photon right here at Co-op Radio.
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4: 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Long day, really tired, got a headache, but that's okay. 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I want to get this show on the road, because I got a lot of music to play for you guys on Full Blast today. 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And we're going to kick this set off with a little Buffalo Summer. I really like this one. Hope you like it too. Stick around. Stay tuned. I'll be back.

Velvet Funk right there with Passion. Man, what a great one. And that's the right title. That's how I'm feeling. I'm feeling passion right now. I hope y'all are feeling some passion as well. Black Holly is in front of Velvet Funk with Look What You've Done off their album. Let's try that one more time. The Black Holly is in front of Velvet Funk with Look What You've Done off their record Softly Towards the Light. That was how that was supposed to come out, more or less. Buffalo Summer at the top of the set with The Power and the Greed from, I believe they were one and only record, Desolation Blue, back in 2020. Really like that record, really like their sound, because I like heavy melodic modern rock, among other things, among psychedelic pop and, well, I guess progressive 21st century R&B as well, like Velvet Funk and the Black Hollies there. Hey, it's Full Blast on 91.7 FM, Austin's Community Radio, streaming everywhere on coop.org. I'm DJ Photon, and I'll be your host until 7 p.m., and I will enjoy doing that, and I hope you'll enjoy listening. I've got a bunch of tunes picked out for this show, and I've been excited about doing this show. I even mentioned this last week. I'm excited about these next few weeks of shows, in particular this one. So please stick around. I've got plenty of pop, rock, and soul coming your way right here on Full Blast, 91.7 FM, Austin's Community Radio, streaming everywhere at coop.org. And I'll go into the website in a little bit more detail at some point a little later in the program. But for right now, we got to keep this train rolling. Got a lot of songs to play. And at the moment, this is straight out of Halifax, Nova Scotia. This is Sloan.

0: Oh, Mercy, that was really funky and melodic and fun. That was Mystery Skulls with Best Is Yet to Come off their wonderful record from this year entitled Maximum Joy. And I would say that title is an apt description of the record and the sound of the music. Very, very cool. Maximum Joy from Mystery Skulls. Rainwolf in front of that with Lonely Sunday off the single of the same title. Joss Stone with a naughty little tune called Tell Me About It. That's off of Introducing Joss Stone, which I believe was actually her second album. Perhaps there were misgivings about the debut. I don't really know. But that one's really, really good. There's a duet on there with Lauryn Hill is who I'm trying to think of. Lauryn Hill, the iconic vocalist Lauryn Hill from the Fugees and, of course, legendary solo efforts. But Joss Stone, though, really good record introducing Joss Stone back in 2007. Sloan up top with Gimme That off Action Packed. Definitely one of my favorite power pop groups from Halifax, Nova Scotia. Sloan, thank you so much for tuning in to Full Blast right here on 91.7 FM, Austin's Community Radio, streaming everywhere at coop.org. And hey, if you happen to be listening on coop.org, well, you know, you can check out a lot of different things on the website, including our full schedule, our full program schedule for the week, all of our offerings in terms of musically oriented programs, specially curated musical programs, if you will, such as this one. And of course, Ear Candy 2.0 right before this. Great show from Mark, as always. And then after this, you've got Bringing Light into Darkness, which is a classic NPA show. We have a lot of news and public affairs as well. Rag Radio is another example of that type of programming. Rag Radio, and since I mentioned it, I'll just tell you, it's on Fridays, I believe. Yeah, it's Fridays from 2 to 3 p.m., and I just looked to make sure that I'm saying that correctly. So that is for sure true. Anyway, just wanted to mention the website because we love the website. We're excited about it, and we mention it a lot as a result. But speaking of station-type business, I am going to have to pause here for just a couple of quick messages, and I will be right back with more music. So please stay tuned we'll be right back right after this is what I'm trying to say. Very quickly. Stay tuned. Thank you.
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0: And we're back, as promised. 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This right here is Apex Manor with Southern Decline.
2: One, two, two, one, two, three, four.

0: Oh man, the Greenhorns with Shine Like the Sun off of East Grand Blues. What a beautiful song. So nice to finally play that one. Have been wanting to for a long time. Amber Simone with Trash My Heart, another gorgeous tune. And I played a lot of Amber Simone on the show. Queens of the Stone Age with Gonna Leave You, another, played a lot of Queens of the Stone Age on the show as well. Never played that particular song. And same true for Apex Manor with Southern Decline. That's off the Year of Magical Drinking. That's a really good one and a really, really nice song by Apex Manor. I'll have more Apex Manor coming your way on future shows. Probably the same with a lot of the other artists from that set. Hey, this is Full Blast. I'm DJ Photon. 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I've got to pause for some station business, so please stay tuned. I'll be right back with more music after these brief messages.
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3: 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Hope you can make it, because we always let the bon ton rule.
0: All right, Fay Dodo, a great promo for a great show. We are back with more music right here, as promised. I just needed to make sure I've got the right song queued up, and I do. One of my favorite artists, Lady Hawk.

That's the Joy Formidable with Austere off the Big Roar. Pontiac in front of that with Shining off of the record Innocence. Torch with Slide off Admission. Boy, there's a lot of one-word titles here. And Bob Mould with Argos from Life and Times. And up top, Lady Hawk with a Love Song. All the way from New Zealand, Lady Hawk from the record Wild Things back in 2016. Love that one. Hey, it's DJ Photon. 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That's it for Full Blast this evening. Thank you so much for tuning in and rocking out with me. Bringing Light into Darkness is up next with your host, Pedro Gatos. It's going to be awesome and inspiring and enlightening and enriching, as it always is. It's a compelling news and public affairs program, one of our classics right here on Co-op Austin's Community Radio. It's 91.7 FM and co-op.org. Thanks so much for tuning in. I've loved doing this show. A little bit of a bumpy ride on the mic tonight, but I love the music, and I hope you guys did as well. Thank you so much for listening. I had such fun doing this particular program. This last one is Aloe Black with Love is the Answer. Good night. Be good to each other. Be good to yourselves. Good weeks all around. 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
3: 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I am your host, Pedro Gatos, and we are transmitting from Austin, Texas for your listening edification.
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3: 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Thanks for joining us, and we hope to have a recording of the show up on pedrogatos.org for your closer scrutiny within the week. So stay tuned. But first, as we do before every Bringing Light into Darkness news and analysis show, we first go to War, which provides our theme song for Bringing Light into Darkness, Slipping into Darkness.